0: through Jesus Christ, your dear Son, that you have graciously kept me this day. For into your hands I commend myself, my body and soul, and all things. Let your holy angel be with me. Amen.
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0: epistle, or this third Sunday after Pentecost, is St. Paul's letter to the Romans, the fifth chapter, verses 6 to 15. For while we were still weak, at the right time Christ died for the ungodly. For one will scarcely die for a righteous man, though perhaps for a good person one would dare even to die. But God shows his love for us in that, while we were still sinners, Christ died for us. Since, therefore, we have now been justified by his blood, much more shall we be saved by him from the wrath of God. If, while we were enemies, we were reconciled to God by the death of his Son, how much more, now that we are reconciled, we shall be saved by his life. More than that, we also rejoice in God through our Lord Jesus Christ, through whom we have now received reconciliation. Therefore, just as sin came into the world through one man, and death through sin, so death spread to all men because all sinned. For sin indeed was in the world before the law was given, but sin is not counted where there is no law. Yet death reigned from Adam to Moses, even over those whose sinning was not like the transgression of Adam, who was a type of the one who was to come. But the free gift is not like the trespass. For if many died through one man's trespass, much more have the grace of God and the free gift by the grace of that one man, Jesus Christ, abounded for many.
1: Thanks be to God.
2: For the Lord is good, his

0: We stand out of respect for the words and deeds of our Lord Jesus Christ, recorded in the Holy Gospel according to St. Matthew, the 9th chapter, beginning at the 35th verse. And Jesus went through all the cities and villages, teaching in their synagogues and proclaiming the gospel of the kingdom and healing every disease and every affliction. When he saw the crowds, he had compassion for them because they were harassed and helpless like sheep without a shepherd. Then he said to his disciples, "The harvest is plentiful, but the laborers are few. Therefore pray earnestly to the Lord of the harvest to send out laborers into his harvest." And he called to him his 12 disciples and gave them authority over unclean spirits to cast them out and to heal every disease from every affliction. These 12 Jesus sent out, instructing them, "Go nowhere among the Gentiles and enter no town of the Samaritans, but go rather to the lost sheep of the house of Israel, and proclaim as you go, saying, 'The kingdom of heaven is at hand.' Heal the sick, raise the dead, cleanse lepers, cast out demons. You received without paying, give without pay. O Lord, have mercy on us.
1: Thanks be to God.

0: The Old Testament reading is from Exodus 19, that second book of Moses, verses 2 to 8. They set out from Rephidim and came into the wilderness of Sinai, and they encamped in the wilderness. There Israel encamped before the mountain, while Moses went up to God. The Lord called to him out of the mountain, saying, Thus you shall say to the house of Jacob, and tell the people of Israel, You yourselves have seen what I did to the Egyptians, and how I bore you on eagle's wings, and brought you to myself. Now therefore, if you will indeed obey my voice, and keep my covenant, you shall be my treasured possession among all peoples. For all the earth is mine, and you shall be to me a kingdom of priests and a holy nation. These are the words that you shall speak to the people of Israel. This is the word of the Lord.
1: Thanks be to God.
0: In the name of the Father, and of the Son, and of the Holy Spirit.
1: Amen.
0: Consider those words of our text. These are the words that you shall speak to the people of Israel. What does Israel have to do with us? Aren't we like reading someone else's mail? While cleaning out our closet one day, I came across a letter to a 14-year-old boy on his confirmation. I was that boy. I had changed, grown up, married, moved, acquired real estate, and I go by a different nickname. But I was still the one addressed in that old letter. And while some things in that letter no longer apply to my present state, yet the main message of that letter was still true, still relevant to my life. So it is in our text today. God addresses His chosen people, the nation of Israel. They were Abraham's descendants through Jacob, who was renamed Israel, whose 12 sons were the fathers to the 12 tribes of Israel, which tribes had been freed from slavery and now appear before Mount Sinai to hear God's word. To this people, God gave a covenant of law, a code of righteousness, and a means of making atonement through sacrifice when that code was broken. That covenant was neglected and misunderstood until one man, an Israelite like his brothers, and yet whose promise and coming were from of old, revealed its true meaning as the kingdom or rule of God in the hearts of men. That one man who kept the covenant then died as a sacrifice, atoning for all, offering righteousness for all, conveying the Spirit and presence of God to all who receive Him. That one man is the Christ, and thus the chosen people of God, ever since, have been identified as Christians. All this is to say that the people of God are the people who accept God's promise of the Christ, from Abraham on to us today. Some claimed to be people of God, even while rejecting the promise, as did so many Israelites who rebelled against Moses and died in the wilderness, some of them even at the foot of Mount Sinai. And among us may be hypocrites who go through the motions of our religion, who want the earthly advantages that come to those who identify with the church, but who reject the promises of God in Christ in their hearts. May God deliver us from such unbelief in our hearts. Now consider what God says to His people, to you and to me, the people of God. You yourselves have seen what I did to the Egyptians, and how I bore you on eagle's wings and brought you to myself. Israel under Moses had experienced a new life with Moses, rescued from Pharaoh's army at the Red Sea. They had been redeemed, that is, bought back or ransomed from slavery. But the point was not what they escaped, but what they had been brought to. As God says, I brought you to myself. They were His people. not by virtue of what they had done, but by virtue of what God had done. All this was to foreshadow what God would do for all people. All people are enslaved to sin and death. We are struggling to stay alive. We are plagued by regret. We flee reality into numbing entertainments or distorted distractions. These are all symptoms of our need for God, a relationship with the ground of being, a relationship that transcends the uncertainties and shortness of this temporal life. However our present enslavement to sin manifests itself, the final cure and source of healing is God. To Israel, God said, I brought you to myself. To us gathered here to acknowledge God's presence among us and to hear his word, God says, I brought you to myself. God is the source of life. And sin drives us away from that source. To fall away from God is unending death, unending dying. But to draw near to God is to increase in life and grace. The people of God, whether before or since Christ's gracious act of redemption, are declared to be holy. That is, a set apart people. As our text says, you shall be my treasured possession among all peoples, for all the earth is mine. Pause and consider these words. You are God's treasured possession. First off, you belong. You are grounded. You have an identity, a creature of God, but so much more than, say, the birds of the air, which he feeds daily, or the flowers of the field, which he clothes so beautifully. God loved you so that he gave his only begotten Son that you may have unending life. As that Son has promised, I came that they may have life and have it to the full. In our impatience, we want to enjoy it all today, and we are so anxious to get to the dessert that we don't enjoy the savory things that God gives in the present. The opportunity to serve, the privilege of sharing with others, the mystery of love as Paul describes it in 1 Corinthians 13, love which bears all things, forgives all things. This is why we need, through daily prayer and weekly worship, to recall our true identity as the people of God. People with an incredible promise of glory and praise in an everlasting life, and a meaningful life now in service to others. Now give thought to the final part of this promise in our text. You shall be to me a kingdom of priests and a holy nation. A kingdom is not a society of equals, as if no one were answerable to another. And we should note that God gave Israel a ministry of priests and Levites. So the idea is not that you and I are each our own priest. Rather, the people of God as a body are a priestly nation. And what does a priest do? He is first of all an intermediary, a go-between. The people of God, which Paul calls the body of Christ, Christ's presence in the world, are to make God's presence known to others. They are witness of God's presence to others. Israel was a witness, not so much by what they did, but by what they were. The doing flowed from their being. And the same is true of the people of God today. Your faith, God's gift within you, makes you a part of the church, God's witness to people today. Your gathering here for worship is a witness to all the neighbors that God is an important part of your lives. Your tithing, your gifts to the church and charity show that God has changed your desires from self-serving to God-serving. And in one-on-one relationships, your forgiving shows a power and a love of peace that comes from more than human sources. Furthermore, the people of God work together intentionally to make God's love in Christ known to others. You have built a house of worship, and your care of this facility shows your zeal for God's reputation. You have outreach activities to invite others to worship, to benefit those in need, to share God's message in your community. And you are part of our synodical fellowship of faith to provide a united witness and shared work in building the kingdom of God through missions, education, and other support for the congregations and individuals whose work brings God and people together through the gospel of Christ. The priesthood of God's people is manifest in their various forms of outreach or mission to bring others to know the Lord. And there is yet another aspect of priesthood which we may sometimes overlook. Part of the priest's serving as intercessor is his work of sacrifice. Sacrifice, or offering something to God, shows that we are his. His acceptance of our sacrifice shows that he accepts us. Jesus Christ is the true high priest who offers the sacrifice to end all sacrifices by shedding his blood on the cross. That is why the cross is prominent on our altars, for that is the place where we offer prayer to God, and the altar symbolizes the body of Christ, which holds the Holy Communion, the very body and blood of Christ, for us to eat and to drink. But there are many kinds of sacrifice in the Old Testament, including thank offerings and fellowship offerings, what the apostles describe as sacrifices of praise. This is what we offer today as we respond to God's word with psalms, hymns, prayers, and praise. This is what we offer today as we respond. This is where we, God's kingdom of priests, intercede for others as we pray for the whole people of God and all people according to their needs. This is where we rehearse the great events of our salvation as we recite creeds and canticles expressing the faith of believers of every generation. This is where we rehearse for that final great assembly where Christ will judge, vindicating us as people, and be acclaimed by all creation as Lord over all, forever and ever. You who have gathered today, ordinary people whom God has called out of the world, are his holy people. Let us rejoice in his promises and be guided by his glory in all our days to come. Amen. May that peace of the Lord bless and keep you in this true faith to life everlasting. Amen. Let us stand and confess that faith.

0: folks. This is Martin Luther's Evening Prayer Radio announcer, Jim Warren, with a special announcement for our Martin Luther's Evening Prayer Radio listeners throughout America and the world. In a few weeks, we'll be at the July 17th to 23rd, 2026 Lutheran Church, Missouri Synod Convention in Phoenix, Arizona. Dr. Zile, Richard Zile, speaker of Martin Luther's Evening Prayer, has been nominated to serve as a college trustee. 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
0: Thank you. We will also have a few items to bless you. Prayer warriors will find the hymn and prayers against the seven deadly sins a huge, huge help.
1: We will have some oversized Bible bookmarks with the periods of Bible history on one side, and on the other, periods of church history, with hymns from the Lutheran service book from every period. This shows that our worship reflects the faith confessed in every century.
0: Every Midwesterner who visits Phoenix in July needs to beware of solar exposure to avoid sunburn and skin cancer. So, be sure to visit the Martin Luther's Evening Prayer booth at the convention and get your ultraviolet meter. This here is a card about the size of your driver's license, and it has a circle that turns lavender when exposed to ultraviolet rays.
1: Many other vendors will have free samples of sunblock, but only we, as far as we know, will have the UV meter, which you can use not only in Arizona, but when you go home as well.
0: And of course, it has a QR code in the upper right-hand corner that will take your smartphone to the podcast version of Martin Luther's Evening Prayer with 300 episodes to download, as well as other programs like the reading of various psalms in three classic English translations.
1: Are you interested in Old Testament prophecies of Christ?
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1: Does your pastor have a dog? Get him a bandana for his dog. A beautiful blue and white bandana with the Luther rose and the words, Preacher's Dog. We'll have about 200 to give away, and all you need to do is to give your name and email or other address.
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1: In 1979, this young man left me, went away.

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Just like I love all of you in his building tonight. Come here, Paul. Come here, Paul. Oh, Paul. Oh, Paul. 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

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He said, "First thing I want you to know is I'm proud of you." He said, "You carried me all over the country. If I needed some water, you were there. If I needed some food, you were there." He said, "I'm proud of you." And he said, "As long as you live, I'll never die." He said, "You walk like me, you act like me, you look like me." He said, "But I got something I want you to do." I said, "What is that, Daddy?" This is what Daddy told me. He said, "Son,

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I ain't got nobody else. 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

time. 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

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Somebody can testify that he'll never leave me nor forsake me. See, he's not fake, phony, and fickle like folk. But he'll be right by your side. And I simply came to let somebody know that because you are a believer, you're not fighting for the victory. I wish I had a witness. But you're fighting from the victory. We just want to let you know that whatever you're going through, that you've already won. I'm reminded in the Bible of 2 Chronicles chapter 20, where the Bible says that Jehoshaphat was coming up a great army. And Jehoshaphat turned his face to the Lord. I need to stop there and tell somebody, don't worry how big.

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Just want to encourage you that no matter what you've been going through, no matter how long you've been going through it,

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There was an unfamiliar hymn that I couldn't understand back then, but now that I'm all grown up, I understand what they were talking about.

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Open up your mouths right now. You're on holy ground. Come on, come on, come on. Press on in, press on in. I wish I had somebody that would help me press, press. Come on, let's go into the holies of holies. Come on, let's minister to him right now. God, we worship your name today. God, we give you glory and honor. Hallelujah, God. There is none like you. There's none like you. I wish I just had a few folk that would open up their mouths and just begin to bless him. Come on, give him the fruit of your lips. Don't tell him about your problems. Don't tell him about your troubles. Just begin to minister to our God. Come on, open up your mouths, everybody. Open up your mouths. Lift up those hands. Lift up those hands. Come on, begin to minister to him. Minister to him. Tell him, God, you're God. You're the only God. You're the only true God. You're altogether lovely. You're altogether wonderful. There is none like you, God.

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Brother Hall.

God speaks to a people. 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When he speaks through a minstrel in his songs, I believe he listens for a response. Let's respond tonight from the other side. Some of you have been pressing for years, up nights, can't sleep. You feel this anti-you barrier pushing down on you. But every time you keep pressing, that barrier has having to back up. It's having to withdraw. It's a glass ceiling that you've been hitting with the top of your head. And instead of getting upset at that glass ceiling and quitting, there's a heart rate that's rising. Your calf muscles are getting stronger. You're starting to jump again. Regardless of the temporary pain

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And the reason why you're questioning it is because of the simple fact it seems like the devil is hitting you with everything that he can possibly throw at you. But you need to understand something, beloved. You need to remember that the only reason why you're in that position now is because God had ordered your steps. And the only reason why the devil is hitting you like he's hitting you is because he has literally peeked into your future. And he's

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And there was an old deacon there, had been going to that church for a mighty long time. And every Sunday morning, he would always beg that choir director, said, "Listen, would you let me sing a song?" He said, "I got a song that I want to sing.

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When you get old, people will just push you on aside.

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And they looked at the old man still wasn't sitting back home. They get worried now. And they went on back that next Sunday morning. And they noticed that the old man still wasn't sitting back home. Somebody began to ask questions about him. Did anybody see the old man? Look at here. 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Finally, a voice just came down from heaven with

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By the time they recognized the voice, it was. 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And an old man voice began to talk to him. He said, "Sure, one thing about this choir that I sing with now.

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What I like about it, there be no more senior choir, no more young adult choir, no more inspirational choir. But I'm talking about when we get there, everybody's gonna get together. No more jealousy, no more hatred, no more envy.

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You see, there'll be no more Mondays and Tuesdays and Wednesdays and Thursdays and Fridays and Saturdays. But every day is gonna be something, yo. I better let this alone. 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

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I don't want you to say it because I'm asking you, but if this isn't the way you feel, let me ask you something. Won't God?

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It was not because of any goodness of your own, but he sent two watchmen called grace and mercy. And if it hadn't been for the grace of God, you should have been. 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

0: care what you're going through. 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Feels like you cried your last tear. Not over. Not over. Not over. Not over. God has the final say. God has the final say. God has the final say. That said you wouldn't make it, but God has the final say. That said you won't be nothing, but God has the final say. That said you ain't going nowhere, you ain't about nothing, but God has the final say.
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the Bible says in Psalm 27 and 13, David said, I had fainted, lest I had believed to see the goodness of God in the land of the living. And what we come to understand and know that even when it doesn't look good, it works for the good. To all those that are called according to his purpose, help me say,

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this personal.

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You don't know where he brought me from.

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Anybody know that only God can do it? Oh, fix it for me. Oh, thank you, Jesus.

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He leads me beside still waters. He restoreth my soul. When you become a believer, your spirit is made right. And sometimes, the soul doesn't get the notice. It has a hole in it due to things that's happened in the past, hurt, abuse, molestation. But we want to speak to you today and tell you that God wants to heal the hole in your soul. Some people's actions are not because their spirit is wrong, but it's because the past has left a hole in their soul. May this wisdom help you get over your past and remind you that God wants to heal the hole in your soul. I have my sister, Leandria, here. She's going to help me share this wisdom and tell this story.

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So I'm speaking for all of you listening, starting here, starting now. The things that hurt you in the past won't control your future. Starting now.

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1: In 1979, this young man left me, went away, sang it with other groups. 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

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Come here, Paul. Come here, Paul. Oh, Paul. Oh, Paul. 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

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He said, "You carried me all over the country. 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

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And because you belong to him, somebody can testify that he'll never leave me nor forsake me. See, he's not fake, phony, and fickle like folk. But he'll be right by your side. And I simply came to let somebody know that because you are a believer, you're not fighting for the victory. I wish I had a witness. But you're fighting from the victory. We just want to let you know that whatever you're going through, that you've already won. I'm reminded in the Bible of 2 Chronicles chapter 20, where the Bible says that Jehoshaphat was coming up a great army. And Jehoshaphat turned his face to the Lord. I need to stop there and tell somebody, don't worry how big the army is in front of you. Don't worry how big the situation is. Because the God that's in you is bigger than the adversity that's in front of you. I wish I had a witness. The Lord told him, he said, I want you to go out. Set yourselves

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Just want to encourage you that no matter what you've been going through, no matter how long you've been going through it, that everything will be all right.

was a little boy in the church. And there was an old familiar hymn that I couldn't understand back then, but now that I'm all grown up, I understand what they were talking about.

say, Lord, you're worthy.

He's worthy of all the glory, worthy of all the praise.

Jehovah Jireh.

hear the fruit of your lips right now. The fruit of your lips. Open up your mouths right now. You're on holy ground. Come on, come on, come on. Press on in. Press on in. I wish I had somebody that would help me. Press, press. Come on, let's go into the holies of holies. Come on, let's minister to him right now. God, we worship your name today. God, we give you glory and honor. Hallelujah, God. There is none like you. There's none like you. I wish I just had a few folk that would open up their mouths and just begin to bless him. Come on, give him the fruit of your lips. Don't tell him about your problems. Don't tell him about your troubles. Just begin to minister to our God. Come on, open up your mouths, everybody. Open up your mouths. Lift up those hands. Lift up those hands. Come on, begin to minister to him. Minister to him. Tell him, God, you're God. You're the only God. You're the only true God. You're altogether lovely.

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Brother Hall.

God speaks to a people, when he speaks to a house, when he speaks through a prophet, when he speaks through apostolic voices, when he speaks through a minstrel in his songs, I believe he listens for a response. Let's respond tonight from the other side. Some of you have been pressing for years, up nights, can't sleep. You feel this anti-you barrier pushing down on you. But every time you keep pressing, that barrier has having to back up. It's having to withdraw. It's a glass ceiling that you've been hitting with the top of your head. And instead of getting upset at that glass ceiling and quitting, there's a heart rate that's rising. Your calf muscles are getting stronger. You're starting to jump again. Regardless of the temporary pain

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And the reason why you're questioning it is because of the simple fact it seems like the devil is hitting you with everything that he can possibly throw at you. But you need to understand something, beloved. You need to remember that the only reason why you're in that position now is because God had ordered your steps. And the only reason why the devil is hitting you like he's hitting you is because he has literally peeked into your future. And he sees what God's about to bring you into. That's why you can't depend on nothing but the

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to the disciples, saying, "Take this and eat it, for this is my body." And he took a cup of wine and gave thanks to God for it. He gave it to them and said, "Each of you drink from it, for this is my blood, which confirms the covenant between God and his people. It is poured out as a sacrifice to forgive the sins of many." I'd like to use for a thought from which to preach this morning, Communion 101. Communion 101. On last week, we addressed one of the two ordinances of the church that we acknowledge, baptism. And once we were finished, the Lord laid on my heart not to leave us hanging with the other one, communion. Communion, my brothers and sisters, it has several names which all means the same thing. Communion is related to the biblical ideal of fellowship and refers to either the relational fellowship persons may have with God and or each other. Eucharist is the proper name, a noun derived from the Greek word meaning to give thanks, and refers to the sacrament. It is a celebration of the thanksgiving to God for the redemptive work of Christ. The Lord's Supper or the Last Supper is a designation for the sacrament or ordinance of the church that is a contemporary act with the final meal Jesus shared with his disciples on the evening preceding his crucifixion. This meal occurred on what we call Maundy Thursday. Communion is an atonement of Jesus, an act of God, and God's way of dealing with humanity's problem, sin. Sin had broken the relationship between God and humanity. This atonement has a fourfold effect. The moral influence, Jesus' death, is a positive example of love in action. From a ransom standpoint, Jesus is the ransom that buys back sinners from Satan and gains victory over evil. From a satisfaction perspective, Jesus' death appeased the honor due to God that had been robbed by humanity's sin. And then there's the penal substitute. Jesus stood in the legal place of sinners and bare the just punishment due to us because of our sins. So our text this morning is setting in motion the events that led to Jesus dying on the cross. But more importantly, Jesus is explaining to his followers what this simple bread and wine would become symbolic of and represent itself millennials later. I know that often humanity has a way of complicating what God has made simple, and usually it's so humanity can get something out of it. The gospel story was never intended to be a Rubik's Cube. It was never intended to be a crossword puzzle or an episode of Jeopardy. This morning, I'm simply going to talk about the two parts that we recognize in our communion, the body and the blood. The body, my brothers and sisters, the bread is symbolic of the body, and the body Jesus represents the blood, the bread. In the wilderness, Jesus explains to Satan that man shall not live by bread alone, but by every word that comes from the mouth of God. Jesus became the living bread that sustains the soul. This unleavened bread, which they used at the celebration of the Passover, was made into thin cakes, easily broken and distributed. It was the breaking of the bread that symbolized the suffering of Jesus that took place because of our sins. Please understand that at Calvary, not one bone in Jesus' body was actually broken, because prophecy had already informed us that no one bone would be broken. So when I say that the bread represents the body that was broken for us, I am actually referring to the brutality and suffering that the body did not want to experience that led Jesus in his prayer and final saying, "Not my will, but your will be done," in the Garden of Gethsemane.
Jesus' body had to suffer because of sin, and suffering always follows sin. I think somebody need to hear me. Suffering always follows

0: Sin. Okay, suffering always follows sin. The sins of commission and omission, the sins of childhood and adulthood, the sins of friends and strangers, the sins of saints and sinners, the sins of individuals and nations, the sins of businesses and politics, the sins of exploitation and neglect, the sins of discrimination and oppression, the sins of capitalism and greed, the sins of the isms, ableism, ageism, anti-Semitism, classism, genderism, heterosexism, racism, and sexism. The problem of sin didn't leave anyone or anything out. There are popular sins, there are social sins, there are secret sins, there are private sins, there are public sins, there are sins of the past, there are sins in the future, there are vicious sins, there are lustful sins, there are daytime sins, there are nighttime sins, there are noonday sins, there are ruthless sins, there are intentional sins, there are unintentional sins, there are corporate sins, there are individual sins, there are direct sins, there are indirect sins, there are your sins, there are my sins, and all sins made Jesus suffer. Well, because sin is so deadly, only a perfect sacrifice could handle the situation. See, sin is deadlier than most folks think. It is the damnation of humanity. It is the corruption of character. It is the destruction of integrity. It is the perversion of goodness. It is the obstruction of justice. It is the destroyer of happiness and satisfaction. It is the disruptor of peace and contentment. It is the dissolver of unity and togetherness. It is the deceiver of minds and hearts, and it is the despiser of truth and honesty. Well, it can affect you in so many different ways. Sin will denounce the truth. It will oppress the poor. It will provoke the meek. It will hinder your prayers. It will interfere with your worship. It will limit your possibilities. And if you're not careful, it will dim your vision. My brothers and sisters, our bodies will suffer because of sin. But we can't pay the sin debt. For scripture says that the soul that sins shall surely die, and that the wages of sin pays death. Only the body of Jesus and his suffering could handle the world's sin problem and pay the debt sin. So this is why the body is symbolic of the bread, and why the breaking of the bread is vital in our communion. Well, let's look at the blood. The blood is something that no sacrifice could get around. In all sacrificing, it involved innocent blood being shed. Remember in Exodus, God told the Israelites that the blood on their doorposts would serve as a sign, making the houses, marking the houses where they were living. And when God saw the blood, God passed over and the pledge of death. And so this is why the Passover was so important, because it was reminiscing of how the blood covered the doorpost, because they were covered with the blood. Y'all didn't catch that. Death could not claim them because they were covered with the blood. Okay. Y'all was watching that Laker game last night. Death could not claim them because they were covered with the blood. The devil could not claim them, didn't say it couldn't bother them, didn't say it couldn't pick on them, didn't say it couldn't get on their nerves, but the devil was unable to claim them because they were covered. See, my brothers and sisters, the devil is going to bother you. The devil is going to get on your nerves. The devil is going to make you upset sometimes. The devil is going to pick at your heart, going to pick at your mind, because the devil is trying to act with you and act on you, because the devil cannot claim you. Why can't the devil claim you? Because you've been covered in his blood. See. When you're covered with the blood, things will come your way. When you're covered with the blood. Matter of fact, if the devil isn't bothering you, you ought to get concerned. If you come in here Sunday after Sunday, if you call on the name of the Lord, if you sing his praises, if you get on your rusty knees and call out to the Lord, and the devil don't bother you, you ought to be concerned. Because I discovered the devil only bothers the folks he's trying to get. But if you have the covering of the blood, if you have the covering of the blood, that's why the blood is important, because the blood covers, doesn't eliminate, does not omit, but it covers. That means that you got some issues going on, but it covers. That means you've done some wrong, but it covers. That means you're not perfect, but it covers. That means you got faults and you got situations that folk know about and some folk don't know about. God knows about them, but the blood covers. That's why I don't look for folk to be perfect. I just want to be covered. Well, blood has always been a part of sacrifice. There were several kinds of sacrifices that were made unto the Lord. There was a sacrifice of giving thanks. There was a sacrifice of asking for forgiveness. There was a sacrifice of asking for blessings. There were the sacrifices of making a payment for what was wrong. And that's America's problem. America has not apologized for the wrong it has done and always looking for the Lord to bless them. But you got to understand, at some point you got to repent or pay the consequences. Without the shedding of blood, there will be no remission for our sins. The body suffering and the blood shedding made the covenant of the New Testament come to life, because it was for the forgiveness of our sins. There was a time when the blood of bullocks, doves, goats, and lambs were offered. What could wash away my sins? Teaching the Sunday school lesson can't do it. What can wash away my sins? Singing in the choir can't do it. What can wash away my sins? Giving my tithes and offerings faithfully can't do it. What can wash away my sins? Fellowshipping with my brothers and sisters in church and out of church can't do it. What can wash away my sins? Not even preaching God's word can do it. Nothing can cleanse me from my sins except the blood of Jesus. Well, I like the blood of Jesus, because there's power in the blood of Jesus. Power to redeem. Power to deliver. Power to protect. Power to provide. 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Power to help you become an overcomer. No wonder the songwriter said we sing about his blood. No wonder we plead his blood over our family. No wonder we accept his blood for the atonement of our sins. No wonder we try to apply his blood to our lives on a daily basis, because nothing but the blood of Jesus can make us whole again. As long as the blood of Jesus is applied. See, y'all didn't catch that. See, there was blood available in the Exodus. But in order for the blood to cover them, they had to apply the blood. See, you can be about Jesus. You can be around Jesus. But it's only until you apply the blood of Jesus that temptations will not control you. It's when you apply the blood of Jesus that adversity won't conquer you. It's when you apply the blood of Jesus that trouble will not overwhelm you. It is when you apply the blood of Jesus that Satan cannot destroy you. For the blood of Jesus is holy blood. Nothing or no one else can contaminate it. No one can discriminate it. No one can infuriate it. No one can penetrate it. No one can purchase it. No one can acquire it. No one can inherit it. Because we were born in sin, we inherit sin as our payment.
1: But the blood of Jesus is the game changer. The blood of Jesus paid the price for our forgiveness. The blood of Jesus provided the way that we may have an eternal life. The blood of Jesus procured undeserved blessings that we call grace for everyone. The blood of Jesus purchased our spiritual liberty and freedom. The blood of Jesus cannot be earned in school. The blood of Jesus cannot be merited at church. The blood of Jesus is nothing you can go into the boardroom and negotiate. The blood of Jesus can only be received through the repentance of your sins and the acceptance of Jesus as your Savior. Well, brothers and sisters, the blessing, because of this act of communion, communion is very important to our spiritual growth. It is something that we do to remember what God did for all of us. For the Bible says that while we were yet sinners, He died for us. Well, communion is something that we do on the first Sunday, and we do on Resurrection Sunday. But can I be real with you? We can do it on a weekly basis, and it still wouldn't be enough. You see, the Bible says that while we were sinners, that Christ died for our sins. While we were in need of a perfect sacrifice, but everyone had been born into sin and traveled through sin and traveled through our bloodline. But by the death of Jesus, it provided a perfect sacrifice. And because He died in the grave, because He died on the cross, He made possible justification and regeneration. His death brought us back into a reconciled relationship with God. It was the death of Jesus that allowed humanity to reconnect with God, because sin had caused a division. Sin had caused a gulf between humanity and God, between the Creator and the creation. Sin had caused a rift. There was a spiritual rift going on. There was some spiritual beef going on, because God does not stand for sin, but humanity was God's creation. And although God loved humanity, God had to deal with the sin issue. For the Bible says again that the soul that sinned shall surely die. We were not made to die in hell, but sin is the game changer. So in order to counter the game changer, God had to become God's self. God took on the form of human humanity and took on the person of a man by the name of Jesus. And God came through 40 in two generations. And every once in a while we get beside ourselves and think that God doesn't know what we're going through. Every once in a while we feel sorry for ourselves and say, the Lord, if only the Lord knew what I was going through. Can I help you out this morning? God knows what you're going through. God knows where you're going. And God, I know what you've been through, because God has already been there and done that. So we can't use God on understand as an excuse. We can't use God on understand as a cop-out. I will tell you this, that even Jesus in the Garden of Gethsemane knew what He had to face. He didn't want to go through it. That's just human nature. None of us want to die. None of us want to go through pain and through suffering. And it's gotten so bad in the church that folks want a crown but don't want a cross. Can I help you out, my brothers and sisters? I don't care who you watch on television. I don't care who you pull up on YouTube. I don't care who's lying to you, telling you think those things as though they were. And all you got to do is name it and claim it and have enough faith. Can I be real with you this morning? I don't care how much faith you have, how much naming and claiming you try. In this world, if you follow my Jesus, you will go through some things. You will have tears that will come down your eyes. You will have a heartbroken situation in this life. You will feel like giving up. You will feel like giving in this life. There will be times when you throw in the towel in this life. There will be times when you wonder like Jesus, oh Lord, why have thou forsaken me? But the good news is that Jesus has already been there. He's already done that. He knows what you're going through. And that's why I thank God for the death of Jesus, because it was the death of Jesus that acknowledged that he saw our sin. He investigated our circumstances. He realized our guilt. He knew our despair. He weighed our burdens. He witnessed our weaknesses. He surveyed our valleys. He measured our mountains. He calculated our losses. He comprehended our sorrows. He inventoried our mistakes. He counted our failures. But thank God for Jesus that he still went to Calvary. Is there anybody here

was at Calvary. Jesus was wounded for our transgressions. At Calvary, he was bruised for our iniquity. At Calvary, he was pierced for our guilt. At Calvary, he suffered for our shame. At Calvary, he was tortured for our shortcomings. At Calvary, he was beaten

reflect on Calvary. When I think about communion, I review where I should be and thank God for where I'm going. When I think about communion, I don't mind taking the bread and drinking the wine. Let me help you out here. Communion is something that you ought to do if you've been baptized in the name of the Lord. Communion is something that you ought to participate in, because it's communing one with another. It is making certain that our relationship is intact, because that's what reconciliation is all about, making sure that relationships that have been bruised are healed, making sure friendships that have been abandoned are brought back together. And so my brothers and my sisters, you don't take communion because you are great. You don't take communion because you didn't sin last night. You don't take communion because you kept your cool this time. You never earn the right to communion. But the reason why you take communion is that you think about the goodness of Jesus and all he's done for you. When you think about how you should have been dead,

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So when I take communion, I'm remembering, I'm reflecting, I'm reviewing, I'm praising,

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Whether it's grape juice, whether it's wine, whether it's water, it's just symbolic of his blood. Whether it's bread or a cracker or a wafer, it's just symbolic of

0: It's not Rubik's Cube. It's not a crossword puzzle. It's not an episode on Jeopardy. It is simple. He died in your place and in my place. His body was broken. It suffered. It bled. And it died. But early Sunday morning, he got up with all power. So that's what communion is about. Remembering what Christ did for you. It's not about you. Because there are some folks who sometimes have a bad night. And then they guess they try to punish themselves by saying, I can't take communion. There are some folks that is in bad relationships and friendships are not where they need to be. And because we're told not to take it unworthily with an ought against our brothers and sisters, they would rather not take it. Let me help you out. You take it. But what you...
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4: This is Pastor George Houston. Welcome to the Love in Action broadcast. God is calling you to put your love into action. And today we are looking at the anointing makes the difference. We've been talking this week about the anointing. You know, the Bible says that our faith should not be in the wisdom of men, but in the power of God. And when we are talking about power, a lot of times people are thinking, you know, some kind of outward working, miracle working power. But I want you to know that the power that God has is able to bring about changes on the inside of you. He's mighty to deliver. He's mighty to save. But he's also able to teach us and to instruct us. And over in 1 John yesterday, we were talking about you have an unction or an anointing, and you know all things, or literally that unction in you knows all things, and you don't have a need for others to teach you. So you have that anointing already. But I want to talk about tapping into that anointing. How do you actually tap into the anointing that you have? See, if you got something, but if you don't know how to use it, then it's just like not having it. Now, in the Old Testament, we talked about the fact that God anointed priests, he anointed kings, and he anointed prophets. And usually you would see that there was a pouring on of oil. But in the case of the prophet Elisha, Elisha was the successor for the prophet Elijah. And God chose Elisha as the successor for Elijah. Elijah was up in the mountain, and he was complaining to God that he was the only one that was serving God, and they were trying to kill him. And God told him, no, I've got 7,000 that have never bowed the knee to Balaam. And then he told him he wanted him to go and to anoint certain people. And one of them was the prophet Elisha. And actually, at the time, Elijah was not serving as a prophet. When Elijah came to him, he was plowing. He had a yoke, 12 yoke of oxen, and he was plowing with them. And so here he was out in the field. He was doing the work. And so Elijah comes to Elisha, and he takes his cloak or his mantle, and he threw it over him. Now, this was symbolic, because the prophets doing that was basically announcing to him, I've called you to be, if almost like a disciple. They were guilds of prophets, so they would basically learn from these other prophets, and then they would begin to walk in the office and the ministry of a prophet. So he was letting him know that that's what I'm calling you to. Elijah was acting in obedience to God. He didn't pour oil upon him, but he put his mantle upon him. And so when the time came that Elijah was going to be taken from heaven, Elijah was asked, what did he want from Elijah? What did you want? Elijah said, I want a double portion of the spirit that is upon you to be upon me. And Elijah says a hard thing, but if you see me when I'm taken, then you'll have it. And so Elisha served Elijah all the way up to the end. And when Elijah was taken up into heaven, his cloak fell. Basically, it was handed down. And Elisha, he went and picked up the cloak of Elijah. And when he came to the waters, he used the cloak and he smote it and said, where is the Lord God of Elijah? He made a demand, is what he did. He says, if God is with me, I want to see the manifestation that Elijah the prophet, the man of God, said I would have. He made a demand upon the anointing that he had received when the cloak was put upon him. And the waters departed. And then all the other prophets, the sons of the prophets, they called them. They said, the spirit of Elijah rests upon Elisha. And so they could see that. But it was only when a demand was made upon the anointing was there a manifestation. He could have came and he could have sat there and he could have wondered about it. He could have prayed and prayed and prayed and nothing would have happened. He had to place a demand upon the anointing. The Apostle Paul, he told Timothy in 2 Timothy 1:6 that he was to stir up the gifts that was given to him through the laying on of hands. The laying on of hands is one of the ways that the anointing is transferred. So when people lay hands upon people according to the word and the spirit of God, there is a transfer. In both of these cases, Lord, I want you to see something. There was a transference as a person was yielded to the authority of the others. So when we are not under authority, when we're just out there doing our thing and we're just saying I'm under God and I'm not anybody else, that really isn't very biblical. All of us are to be submitted to one another. Even if you look in the apostles didn't just go out and do their own thing. They gave account to the other apostles. And so here, Timothy is told to stir up the gift. Now, the anointing is already there. Notice he didn't say go out there and try to get it. It was already given through the laying on of hands. And so if we are to operate and if we are to experience the anointing manifesting in our life, there are things that we need to do that will stir up the anointing. And there are certain situations that call for these anointings. You know, sometimes things are stale and you need a revival. You need a fresh anointing upon you. And sometimes there's not a certainty or clarity about the direction that God is leading, and you need an anointing of wisdom. James said, if any of you lack wisdom, let him ask of God. In other words, everything is already available to us, but we have to learn how to draw upon that anointing. So the ways that we can begin to stir these gifts in us, or that we can begin to make a draw on the anointing, is by first making sure that we are positioning ourselves in a manner that allows us to hear from God. You know, there's a lot of noise in the world. There's a lot of voices. When you go into your prayer closet, you'll hear a lot of sounds, a lot of voices, a lot of things, and you have to drown these out. Some of them might even be some good teaching, but it may be not necessarily on the area and the subject that you need to hear from God about. Or if you go into your prayer closet and you always are telling God what you want, when is there time for God to tell you what he wants from you? So when we go into the prayer closet, when we're waiting before God, we have to learn to be quiet. We have to learn just how to listen for him to speak to us. That was something, if you look back at the story about Elijah on the mountain, you had all of these great, what it seems like, manifestations. And it said the Lord wasn't in it. He was in the still small voice. And so the first thing we have to do then is we have to learn to get quiet before God. We have to learn how to just block out all of those things. Jesus said that we should enter into our closet when we pray. In other words, we need to get along with God. We need to not to be doing these things out in public. We need a private place that is just us and God. But there's some other things that we do to stir the gifts. One of them is that we make sure that we are in the Word of God, that we allow the Word of God to saturate our minds, that we are meditating upon it, that we are stirring up the remembrance of what God has already said. See, Paul told Timothy, he reminded him that the gifts were given to him through the laying on of hands. And so when you have experienced encounters with God and God has placed a call upon you and there's been a word spoken over you, a word, maybe sometimes it might have been a general word to everybody else, but it was a specific word to you. You know God was speaking to you in that particular time. You stir up yourself by reminding yourself of what has already been spoken over your life through the Word of God. You keep that word before you. You don't let it go. You just hang on to that, and you come before God and you submit yourself before God into the Word. And you say, God, this is the word that has been spoken over me. And Lord God, I believe that this word is from you. I believe that this word is for me, Lord, that I can walk out what you've given to me already. And you stand on that word. The other thing that you can do to begin to stir up the gifts in you and to allow for a draw upon the anointing as you do it through worship. Many times in the scriptures, before the prophets spoke, they would have a minstrel come. And as the minstrel would begin to play, as he would begin to play the music, as he would begin sometimes just to worship themselves, the people worshiping, as that happened, then the Spirit of God would fall upon them. They would begin to receive a word from God, and they would receive direction from God. And you know the story about the Josiah when he was leading the people out, and they had the singers go before and to worship the Lord because his mercy endures forever. And as they began to do that, then you got a word that came forth that said, believe the Lord and believe in his prophets, and so will it be well. So God wants you to enter into a time of worship before you would try to draw upon the Word of God. You're going to go out, and if you're going to do anything from God, you got to do it in a right spirit. And that spirit should be one of worship. You want to make sure that whatever you're doing is not so that you would have a name and that you would be exalted and that you would be known and lifted up, but it's that God would be glorified. That is the end of everything that you do. you have children, you have children's children, and you have maybe other family members and friends and people that you love and you're concerned about. You want to see them right before God. You want to see them standing in a position of acceptance in the presence of God. And as you begin to just worship God and thank Him for what He's already done, thank Him that His goodness and His mercy endures forever. And as you begin to do that, then the Spirit of God will begin to rise up on the inside of you. You go then expecting that the anointing that you have received is sufficient. The scripture tells us that God has made us able ministers of the new covenant, not of the letter, but of the Spirit. So we go forth with a knowledge and with an awareness that God is inside of us. He is reconciling this world unto Himself, and He has called us to be His agents, to be His servants, to be His ministers. We are drawing upon the anointing because the anointing makes the difference. So Jesus said, "The works that I do shall you do also. And greater works than these shall you do, because I'm going unto the Father, and I'm going to send you the promise of the Spirit." So we have received the Spirit. Let's draw upon it, because it is the anointing that makes the difference.
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3: Welcome to the Love in Action broadcast with Pastor George Houston. Christ calls us to love with actions and in truth. So get ready, because something's good is about to happen in your life.

0: This is Pastor George Houston. Welcome to the Love in Action broadcast. I'm glad you joined us today as we continue looking at the anointing makes the difference. The anointing makes the difference. I want to remind you that the Bible is real clear that our speech and our teaching really shouldn't be trying to impress you with how knowledgeable we are, how much we've studied, and all of our deep learning. It's meant to be pointing you right to God. Our faith should be in the power of God, not in the wisdom of men. But I think a lot of times we don't see the power of God. The way that God wants his power manifest in the earth is through his people. The Bible says that the Lord God will do nothing unless he first reveal it unto his servants, the prophets. And the prophets were one of the group of people that were anointed for works of service. So you are now in the position where God wants to use you. He wants you to be his hands and his feet in this world. He wants you to be his eyes. He wants you to be his representative. And so I want to give you a particular verse, and this to me is really the heart of the ideal of anointing. And this is a particular verse of scripture, and it's found over in 1 John. And 1 John is real clear that what we have and what we need is all that God has given us. It's in the Holy Spirit. Everything we have, everything we need is in the Holy Spirit who's given to us. 1 John chapter 2, verse 20 says, "But you have an unction from the Holy One, and you know all things. That same anointing teaches you." Now that word unction there, it's really the same word as the anointing. You have an anointing, if you would, from the Holy One. And that anointing that you have knows all things. It says here, you really could get the impression, and you can get big-headed and say, "I know all things." Well, the reason why it says you know, because basically that knowing is in you. It's in the Holy Spirit that is in you. See, because if that was the case, you wouldn't need the anointing to teach you. You would already know it. But the anointing is teaching you. And this is really what I want to get over today. Is the need for us to be taught by God. The need for us to allow the anointing that is in us to teach us. See, I think about the many situations that people encounter in their day. You are in an individual situation. There's nobody else that has the exact same environment, the circumstances that you have. And so as you go through life, you need a particular grace from God. You need grace to be able to deal with your family, with your job, with your health, with your situation. Nobody else knows exactly what you need like God does. So try as we may and try to prepare you and equip you. Nobody could do that. It is only God that can do that. And so when you are in a particular situation, it might be with your family, it might be on your job, and you need insight and understanding as to how you are to carry yourself, how you are to represent yourself. You can study and you might have a scripture, but the scripture is I call it in the military, you would have general commandments. And your general commandments just apply all the time anywhere. But then you would have specific commandments. And these pertain to the particular task that you are given. So in your situation, you need some particular wisdom. You need knowledge. You need insight for how to deal with your situation you're in. I think about my wife when our kids were young. You know, sometimes God would just drop little bits and nuggets onto her. But I want you to understand, that was her area of responsibility. She was raising kids. She wanted to have godly kids. She wanted them to be protected and kept from the devices of the enemy. So God would give her little insight, and she would end up you know, the kids would be planning to do something and she would just have knowledge beforehand and their plans were not able to come out. But the enemy was really trying to trip them up and lead them astray. But because God was giving her insight, she was able to respond. And likewise, in your life, there are situations that God wants to give you a word. And a lot of times you may have a particular word. It may be sort of general, and it doesn't seem like it really pertains in great detail to your situation. But you have an unction. You have an anointing. And that anointing wants to teach you, wants to give you some details and some insight on how you are to walk and how you are to carry yourself in that environment, in that situation. When you allow the unction to teach you, then you will be equipped and prepared and you'll be able to function in that capacity with the mind of Christ. Now, this same chapter, 1 John chapter 2, verse 27, he continues on it. He says, but the anointing which you received of him abideth in you, and you need not that any man teach you. But as that same anointing teacheth you of all things and is truth and is no lie, even as it hath taught you, you shall abide in him. So what he's saying is that there are times when you can go and you're trying to get a word from God and you're running here and you're running there. You're trying to get somebody that can speak into your situation. God is saying, be still and know that I am the Lord. Be still. I got a word for you. Be still. I want to instruct you. I want to teach you. But if we are not really looking for or expecting that, then we won't experience it. It's amazing that if you shut the door to God, if you do not invite him into certain spaces, he won't come in. I think about Jesus walking on the water. The Bible says on one occasion he was as if he was going to go past the disciples. And then they saw him, they started crying out. And he says, it's me, don't be afraid. But the point I'm saying is that Jesus would have kept going. He would have met them on the other side. They had to respond in such a way that they invited him over and he came over into the boat. And likewise, we have to be open to the anointing teaching us. We have to give the anointing, the Holy Ghost in us, an opportunity to teach us. I want you to understand the anointing that you have received is the enabling, it's the power of God working in you. Jesus said that you were going to receive power when the Holy Spirit came upon you. And if you're only looking for that power to be supernatural so that you can do miracles, raise the dead and stuff like that, then you're going to miss it. He wants to give you power so that you can rightly divide the word of truth. Remember, he said that the Holy Spirit would lead you and he would guide you into all truth. He wants to show you things to come. Sometimes the Holy Spirit, he'll give you a word and you won't know what it's for, but it's for the future. He's equipping you. He's preparing you for the days that are to come. That same anointing teaches you. You don't need that anybody teach you. Does that mean that we should just say, okay, well, I'm going to stop going to church? I'm not saying that because we all learn from each other. To the degree that we are open unto God, God will teach us. But, you know, there are some things that other people, they beat their head against the rock at times, and God has taught them and he's shown them. I can learn from them. I don't have to beat my head against the rock just like they did. I can say, you know, their hardships, their experiences are an opportunity for me to receive grace from God and for me to learn that this is what God is calling us to. So when we're thinking about the anointing and the difference that the anointing makes, the anointing makes a difference both in our everyday life and in our ability to be of service in his kingdom. I think sometimes, you know, we separate the two, but when we live as residents of the kingdom, as citizens, I should say, of the kingdom of heaven, then we are to every day operate in a realm that God wants to speak to us and he will speak to us. I don't think there's a single day that God doesn't speak to me. And, you know, most of the time it's not something real deep. It can just be about simple things. I mean, for instance, I think about the Beatitudes where Jesus talks about, you know, that the birds of the air, how they don't tarry. And God could just teach me through something simple like that, that God is at work feeding those birds. Those birds, it look like they're doing all that labor, and they are. But God is also at work. He's making sure that they have what they need. Jesus said that the Father feeded them. And, you know, to be honest with you, I don't always see the work of God. I see it only as people or as these birds. But God can open up my eyes and show me other things. He can teach me other things. But not only that, if I'm dealing with the attack of the enemy, I especially need a word of God. I especially need to hear from God. The Bible says that if we would submit ourselves unto God and resist the devil, he'll flee from us. Sometimes we're trying to resist the devil, but we've never submitted unto God. So when I am allowing that anointing to teach me, he can equip me and prepare me. I'm really convinced a lot of times he can take me so far around trouble that there was trouble out there, but I never saw it because he took me a different route. You know, it's almost like on a map. You know, you know there's an accident ahead and they can reroute you and you don't even get slowed down. Well, it's the same way in life. The anointing can equip us and can prepare us, and he can empower us so that when we do come before the people that God is sending us to, we have a word. It's a word in season. It's a word in power. It might be to your children. It might be to your spouse. It might be to a coworker, or it might be in your church. Wherever it's at, you'll have a word in season because you're allowing the Holy Spirit to teach you. The Bible calls you the anointed of God. God says, touch not my anointed and do my prophets no harm. See, God anoints you. He wants you to have that same anointing that was up on Jesus. If Jesus needed that anointing to go about doing good and healing all that were oppressed of the devil, how much more do we need it? And God has made that anointing available. Now, I challenge you. Avail yourself to anointing. Call upon the Holy Spirit to teach you. See, the scripture says that in the last days, a people that know their God shall do exploits in his name. So God wants to use you to do exploits. But the way that's going to happen is as you yield to his Spirit.
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Father, in the name of Jesus, Lord God, Lord, we want you to have your way in this broadcast. Lord, let your word have free reign. Let the truth find a resting place in the hearts and the minds of those who hear your voice. Let the truth, Lord God, become their leader and their guide. Lord God, allow your Spirit, your Holy Spirit, Lord God, to direct our course as we move around in our earthly orbit, dealing with the people that we come in contact with daily. Use us, O God, as the salt of the earth and the light of the world. Use us, Lord, as your influence in this dark and this dying generation. Lord God, as the world around us is rushing, Lord God, toward a godless end. Keep us, Lord God. Keep us, Lord God. Keep us in your service. Help us, oh God, to fulfill our assignment. That is to influence those around us, that they'll come crying out, "What must I do to be saved?" Use us to your glory. In Jesus' name, amen. Good morning, good morning. I just welcome you all to Mountaintop Meditations, a ministry where my assignment is to teach the Word of God with clarity and with understanding under the leading, guiding, and direction of the Holy Spirit. I just hope that everybody is doing well this morning. I just pray my prayers that those of you who are dealing with sicknesses and injuries and distresses, those of you who are doing mental gymnastics, trying to work your way through issues of life, that you find peace in the Lord Jesus Christ, that you find guidance in the Lord Jesus Christ, that you receive by the grace of God the healing that you've been seeking God for. And overall, that whether God's answer is yes, no, or wait, that you be at peace with God's directive and God's decision relating to our life struggles. Just joy. The joy of knowing that we belong to the Lord Jesus Christ is unspeakable. There's not words in the human language to describe that joy. The joy of knowing that I am a child of God. I am a member of the body of Christ. And everybody can't make that statement. Everybody can't make that assertion. That's an assertion, a statement that is only true if you are born again. If you are

one who has the indwelling Holy Spirit residing within you. That's the great assertion of the faith that sets us as Christians apart from the others of this world. That sets us apart from everybody else in this world. The fact that we can assert that Jesus Christ is God come in the flesh, just like John did in 1 John 4 and 2. Now, when I say to assert, what I mean is to state or to make a statement or a proclamation expressing positively that this is what we believe. Now, the act of asserting is something that's declared when we make the declaration that Jesus Christ is God come in the flesh. And we do it without offering any support to our proclamation that Jesus Christ is coming to the flesh. We do without any support or any attempt to prove it. Because Jesus already proved it. And those who are born again, those of us who are born again, make that assertion. Boldly stand flat-footed and declare that Jesus is God come in the flesh. But the truth is, not all preachers and teachers who claim to be Christians are really Christians in what they believe. If they confess that Jesus Christ is God come in the flesh, then they belong to those who are of the faith, true faith. And if they deny Christ, then they belong to the Antichrist. They are in and of the world and are not like true believers called out of the world. Now, there are lots of leaders who fit that description, being in and of the world, not called out of the world, not born again believers. And when they speak, guess what? All those others who are in the world, that's unsaved people, they hear them and they believe them. And they have massive followings. And all those who hear them and believe them and follow them claim that they are serving the one true and living God. But the unsaved world are not like true believers who are called out of the world. They're not like us. They can never understand a true Christian. Why? Because a true Christian, and when I say that, I'm speaking of any true Christian, regardless of what your assignment might be in this world, regardless of what your title might be or what auxiliary you might work in or what you might do in the process of being the salt of the earth and the light of the world. An unsaved world can never understand you, because as a true Christian, you speak under the direction of the Spirit of Truth. And a false teacher speaks under the influence of the spirit era. They speak under the spirit of the Antichrist. Now, that's because we've already made the great assertion
that Jesus Christ is God come in the flesh. Now, making that assertion is more than just a statement. Oh, it's much, much more than just a statement. To confess that Jesus is God come in the flesh involves more than just simply identifying ourselves with Christ. That's what the world does. They identify with Christ. They say, yeah, I believe that Jesus is the Son of God, that God raised from the dead. They make that statement. That's the reason that the false leaders and the false prophets can sit in the pastor's study and wear the title bishop, elder, and so forth and so on, and have these huge followings is because they lie. They lie about what's really in their heart concerning the Lord Jesus Christ. And it shouldn't come as a surprise that they do this. Because if we read over in Mark chapter 24, the demons did the same thing. The demons did this. They identified Christ. But it didn't save them from being cast into a herd of swine and running off the cliff and committing suicide. Although they said, yeah, we know that you Jesus. We know who you are. And if you are a false leader, if you are a false teacher, a false prophet, a false bishop, you know who Jesus is, and you make those claims and you talk about him. But that don't save you if you don't go the whole mile. You see, to confess that Jesus Christ is coming to flesh involves more than just to identify who Jesus is. See, true confession involves personal faith in Christ. Not only in who he is and what he's done. You know, a person can make the claim that they know Michael Jordan or they know LeBron James, know his history, know all of his stats, and might even know his address, know who they date or who they're married to or the names of their children, and know a whole lot about them and can talk about them at length. But you can't go up to them and ask them to lend you a dollar because you don't know them like that. Well, many people can talk about Jesus in the same way people talk about their superstar athlete. But they can't go to him and ask him for healing and really receive it with joy and gladness because they don't know Jesus like that. See, it involves more than just identifying Christ. The true confession involves personal faith, not only in who he is and what he has done, but a confession is not just a mere intellectual, theological statement. It's not just having knowledge of God, making a statement that you can recite at will. It's a personal witness from the heart, from the real you, from your human spirit, a personal witness from your heart of what Christ has done for you. Now, if you've trusted in the Lord Jesus Christ and confess your faith, according to John, 1 John, that is, 2:25, you already have eternal life. But those who cannot honestly make that confession, how do we know they can't make that confession? Because they're not the salt of the earth and the light of the world. If you can make that confession, you are the salt of the earth
and the light of the world. You already have eternal life. And you are different. You are markedly different from the great fakes. And those who cannot honestly make this confession do not have eternal life, which is the ultimate error, which is the ultimate serious matter of life. And many are like that. Many are like that. The great British evangelist George Whitfield, it has been said that he was speaking to a man about his soul. He was having a conversation with the man about his soul. And during the course of the conversation, the evangelist, George Whitefield asked the man, "Sir, what do you believe?" You know, apparently during this conversation, there had been some disagreement about belief. So George Whitefield asked him straight up, "What do you believe?" And the man's answer was, "I believe what my church believes." And then Whitefield asked the man, "And what does your church believe?" And the man's response was the same thing that I believe. And then he asked the man, "Well, what do both of you believe?" That's what the preacher asked the man now. "Okay, let's quit playing games. So what do you and your church believe?" And the man responded, "We both believe the same thing." That's the only answer he could get out of the man. That I believe what the church believes what I believe, and we believe the same thing. And many who sit in the pews every Sunday can't go no further than that. See, and a man is not saved by sinning to a church creed. A man is not saved by following church leadership, church government. He is saved by trusting Jesus Christ. And not only trusting Jesus Christ, but bearing witness to his faith. That is, being the light of the world and the salt of the earth. If you really trust in Jesus Christ and have the indwelling Holy Spirit, then you're going to be the salt of the earth and the light of the world. You know, and you know what? That's something you can't fake. You can't fake that. You can fool those who can never understand the truth, but you can't fool a true Christian. You can't fool if you're not the salt of the earth and the light of the world. If you're not on assignment to influence the world for the Lord Jesus Christ, you can't fool someone who is on assignment. They're going to peep your whole card. You know, false teachers will often say, "We worship the Father. We believe in God the Father, even though we disagree with you about Jesus Christ." But to deny the Son means what? To deny the Father too. You cannot separate the Father and the Son, since both are one. Jesus said, "I and my Father are one," in John 10 and 30. He also makes it clear that true believers honor both the Father and the Son, that all men should honor the Son even as they honor the Father. He that honoreth not the Son honoreth not the Father which hath sent him. That's in John 5 and 23. That's what Jesus said. Now, if you say you worship one God
but leave Jesus out of your worship, you are not worshiping as a true Christian. And that's a different way you can do that. You can do that without stating it. Remember, a true Christian is the salt of the earth and the light of the world. A true Christian is one that is going to influence the world for God. That's what a true Christian is. And we see that being played out in the Gospel of John, chapter 9. Y'all remember on yesterday when the man who was born blind over in John chapter 9, Jesus had told the man to go wash his eyes. He made mud, put on the man's eyes, told him to go wash his eyes, came back seeing. The people was amazed, but they couldn't understand it. Because why couldn't they understand the miracle that Jesus performed? Because they didn't believe who Jesus was. So when the man came back, those who couldn't believe it said, well, we're going to take him to our leaders. We got worldly wisdom. We're going to take him to those who rule over us, who say they are God's spokesperson, that they speak for God. This has to be a miracle from God. We need some definition of this. And they took him to the leaders, and the leaders had some disagreements. Some of them believed that the man had was actually the recipient of a miracle, an unheard of miracle that had never been performed in the history of the world. Not had never been done before. Now Jesus had done many miracles. Y'all remember turning water to wine and feeding the 5,000 with a happy meal. Yeah, I remember that Jesus had already called Lazarus out of the grave and Dorcas' daughter, and he had healed all kind of sicknesses and diseases and injuries and so forth. All those miracles that Jesus had already done, they were very much aware of those, these religious leaders. And in questioning Jesus, when Jesus did these things, they also heard the teachings of the Lord Jesus Christ. But when they brought this blind man to the religious leaders, who were the scribes and the Pharisees, there was dissension among them. And dissension was because some of them had been influenced by the truth. So some said, nope, this can't be a miracle. Jesus is not from God, he is from the devil. And others said, wait a minute, this miracle has pricked our hearts in a way the others haven't. All of these things he's done and all this teaching that we've heard from the Lord Jesus Christ have done what? We are drawn to him, and they made a confession of faith. What did they say? No, this man can't be from the devil. He got to be from God. That's verse 13 of John chapter 9. That's verse 13. They brought him, and some of them said, that verse 16, he can't be a sinner and keep doing this stuff that we're seeing him do. They had been influenced by Jesus Christ, and they made a confession of faith. Now, when we say that the world cannot understand spiritual things, what we're saying is that they're going to deny Jesus. And that's what's happening here
in verse 16. Some of the leaders are denying Jesus, and others are accepting them. So what they did, they said, wait a minute, we got to get on one accord. Bring that dude in here. They brought him in and asked him, what happened? What happened? He says, how did this happen? They said to the blind man, what do you say about him? Because he opened your eyes. And the blind man, he's a prophet. But they still wouldn't accept the truth. See, that's the way the world is. The truth standing right before them, blind men, being born blind, now he's seeing, they still wouldn't accept the truth. Why? Because this man was no longer naturally blind, but they were still spiritually blind. Because they could not confess that Jesus is the Son of God, that he is God in the flesh. So they said, bring his parents in, because it must not be the same guy. This is somebody pretending to be that guy. They brought their parents in. And tomorrow, we're going to take a look at a way in which you can refuse to confess that Jesus is the Son of God come in the flesh without actually saying, I don't believe that Jesus is the Son of God. You can express that and demonstrate that without even opening your mouth. That's where we're going to go on tomorrow. So come on back. We're going to go a little bit further, a little bit further. When you follow a false leader, a false prophet, you get the same thing that he gets, the lake of fire. Come back tomorrow, in Jesus' name. Amen.

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He leads me beside still waters. 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When you become a believer, your spirit is made right. And sometimes, the soul doesn't get the notice. It has a hole in it due to things that's happened in the past, hurt, abuse, molestation. But we want to speak to you today and tell you that God wants to heal the hole in your soul. Some people's actions are not because their spirit is wrong, but it's because the past has left a hole in their soul. May this wisdom help you get over your past and remind you that God wants to heal the hole in your soul. I have my sister, Leandria, here. She's going to help me share this wisdom and tell this story.

0: city of Detroit. Welcome to 1440 WMKM this morning. All praise God this morning.
1: And my background sing.
0: Y'all better wake up and praise him, city of Detroit. Wake up and praise him. 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

when we pray, we want to end that with a declaration, a decree. So I'm speaking for all of you listening, starting here, starting now. The things that hurt you in the past won't control your future. Starting now, this is a new day. This is your exodus. You are officially released. Now sing it for me, Leandria.

0: Praise the Lord. This is Minister Mac Reynolds, and I just stopped by to say, if you are a bishop, pastor, evangelist, minister, or just a person with a word, I invite you to come to the airwaves of 1440 AM, and together we can inform people of the time. As you can see, time is running out, and God has called us to do a job, and that job is to inform all people that time is running out and the Lord is soon to come. So come and be a part of the WMKM family so we can do the job we were called to do. 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
1: 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And again, we're excited to be on WMKM. We just ask that you continue to pray for this radio station as well and all of the staff. And just get ready. All right, here we go. God bless you.

0: 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This is your host, Brother Daryl. Welcome to another edition of Life in the Word. God is good to us on this Thursday, amen. Praise the Lord. Lord, we invite your presence here today, your rich anointing. We invite the Rhema word, the living word of God, in this broadcast today. Hallelujah.
1: I will not boast in anything, no gifts, no power.
0: And Lord, we will forever give your name the glory, the honor, and the praise. Hallelujah. Thank you, Jesus. I'm just going to lift my hands and praise him. We're having some nice weather this Thursday. I'm just going to lift my hands and praise the Lord. Thank you for this Thursday, Father God. Thank you, Jesus.

We also dedicate this to those people out there evangelizing throughout the world. Continue to uphold the bloodstained banner of Jesus Christ. You're not alone.

Praise the Lord. Praise the Lord. God bless you out there in Radio Land. This is Life in the Word for those of you who are just joining us. And this is a second part in a three-part series on Jesus, our Savior. If you heard the broadcast yesterday, you know the memory verse was Acts, the 4th chapter and the 12th verse. And again, we are in the same verse today. And also, there was a backup scripture, which was John 3:17. I'm going to read that in a moment, but I'm just going to announce this again. This is a second part in a series on Jesus Christ, our Savior. Jesus is the only Savior, right? There's no other name given whereby men must be saved that after the name of Jesus, right? There's only Jesus Christ. That's who we put our hope in. And so I'm going to be preaching on that today. And so the chapter is Acts, the 4th chapter and the 12th verse. Again, those of you who are just joining us, this is a second part in a three-part series on Jesus, our Savior. Praise the Lord. Again, I'm going to be reading from Acts, the 4th chapter and the 12th verse. Let's go ahead and read that. And may the Lord add a blessing to the reading of his word. It says, "Neither is there salvation in any other, for there is none other name under heaven given among men whereby we must be saved." We know they're talking about the name of what? Jesus. I'll read that again, Acts 4:12. "Neither is there salvation in any other, for there is no other name under heaven given among men whereby we must be saved." Hallelujah. Lord, I just lift my hands and I just thank you for the rhema word, the anointing. You know, yesterday the Lord impressed upon me to minister to those who were struggling with substance abuse and other types of things that would come in their life, bondage. And I just want to say this again. Now, people are seeking salvation in many things. Some people seek salvation in money. And there's an old saying in the materialistic world, he who dies with the most toys wins. Toys, what am I talking about? Yachts, planes, cars, mansions, you name it. But you can't take that stuff with you. And when you stand before God, God's not going to say, "Well, how many toys did you have? How many mansions and how many yachts and planes did you have?" Nope, he's going to say, "Did you obey Jesus Christ? Did you give your heart to Christ and did you live for him?" Amen. The Bible says there is no salvation outside of Jesus Christ. Glory to God. Those of you who are in false religion, there's no salvation outside of Jesus. If you're in a religion where Jesus is not the Savior, not the only Savior, then you need to leave that religion. I'm not even going to name the religions. If you're in something where Jesus Christ is not the only way, in other words, if you've got to pray to another saint, or if you've got to do something else and sacrifice something to some other God, you need to leave that. Amen. Jesus Christ did not come to establish a religion. He came to reconcile sinful man back to Jesus Christ, back to God. Amen. When Jesus was being born, or when they announced his birth, there were angels that greeted the shepherds on the hillside, and they said, "He shall save his people from their sins." That's what they said. The angels were rejoicing. They said, "He shall save his people from their sins." Now, we all know John 3:16-17, it says, "For God so loved the world," right, "that he gave his only begotten Son, that whosoever believes in him should not perish, but have everlasting life." And I remember speaking earlier on believing in Christ is obeying him. Jesus taught us that if you believe me, if you love me, you'll keep my commandments. So that word is not just, well, mental belief of Christ. That is, "For God so loved the world that he gave his only begotten Son, that whosoever believes, trusts, and relies on Christ for their salvation and subsequently follows him all the days of their life shouldn't perish, but have everlasting life." That's what Jesus taught. Jesus taught that you had to endure obedience unto him.
Hallelujah. I'm reminded of another scripture that says you are bought with a price, the precious blood of Jesus Christ. You literally belong to Christ. The Apostle Paul said that we are bond servants of Jesus Christ. Isn't that wonderful? Chained to Jesus Christ, joined to Jesus Christ. Hallelujah. Jesus owns me. Jesus owns you. If you're saved, he owns you. You literally belong to him. And it is not a bondage. It's freedom to belong to Jesus Christ. Amen. I'm going to read 1 John 3 and 17. Hallelujah. It says, for God sent not his Son into the world to condemn the world, but that the world through him might be saved. Hallelujah. I'm going to repeat it one more time. This is a scripture directly to you who are listening. It says, for God sent not his Son into the world to condemn the world, but that the world through him might be saved. Now, yesterday we made this personal. We're going to make this personal again. I just want to say that even if you were the only person alive on the earth, God would have still sent Jesus to die for you. Think about it. Jesus gave his life, shed his blood, faced the death penalty of the age, of that time. It wasn't the electric chair, it was the cross back then. The crucifixion was the ancient form of the electric chair back then. He was on death row and he faced condemnation and he died for you. He shed his blood for you. Right? We're going to make it personal. It says, for God sent not his Son into the world to condemn the world, but that the world through him might be saved. Hallelujah. The world that's trying to find its salvation and everything else. Listen to me. Young man, young woman. Hallelujah. Whoever you are listening, my beloved brothers in Christ, whoever you are, stop seeking salvation in pornography and fornication and any other thing of the flesh. Stop it. I command you in the name of Jesus to turn from your sins and turn to Jesus Christ. Listen, let's read this scripture. We're going to make it personal. For God sent not his Son into the world. God sent not his Son to you to condemn you. God didn't come to send Jesus Christ to condemn you, but that you would be saved. For God sent not his Son into the world to condemn the world, but that the world through him might be saved. Let's personalize it. For God sent not Jesus Christ to you to condemn you. Jesus doesn't condemn you with your addiction to pornography. He doesn't condemn you with your addiction to sin. He came to you. He's coming to you not to condemn you, but that you through Jesus Christ might find salvation. And so we're going to be praying in a moment that the salvation that is in Jesus Christ would be complete in your life. I sense right now that there are people that need deliverance from seeking salvation in other things other than Christ. And I want to point out something to you. Hallelujah. When you seek salvation in other things, those things become bondage. You can even seek salvation in material things, and you might get bound buying material things and you're never happy. More material possessions. That happens with a lot of rich people. They buy this and buy that. They're not satisfied. They got a new car. They're not satisfied. They got to get another new car. What is that? The Bible says, love not the world, for all that's in the world, listen to this, is the lust of the eyes, the lust of the flesh, and the pride of life. Do you know that lust can never be satisfied? You'll never be able to satisfy lust. Lust is a spirit from hell, and it can cause you to do anything ungodly. Lust of the flesh, lust of the eyes. Replacing material possessions and getting a new house, and that doesn't make you happy. You get another new house, that doesn't make you happy. Why is that? Because lust will never be satisfied. You can't satisfy the longing of your soul. The longing of your soul was created for Jesus Christ and Jesus Christ alone. Amen. Praise the Lord. We're going to pray right now. No gifts, no power, no way. Just prepare your heart for prayer in Jesus' mighty name.

Lord, we found out today that there is no salvation outside of Jesus Christ. Lord, we found out today that you came to save us and not to condemn us. You came to deliver us of our sins and to bring us back to God the Father. And so, Father, today I pray for those who are bound in their sins that you would deliver them now, that you would set them free. I pray for the infilling of the Holy Spirit to the listener right now. I pray, go ahead and lift your hands and ask God for his Spirit. Let the Spirit of the Lord fill you and bless you. In Jesus' mighty name, amen.

0: I certainly enjoyed that message, didn't you? God bless you. Again, that was the second part of a three-part series on Jesus Christ, our Savior. Amen. The memory verse for today, as well as yesterday, was Acts, the 4th chapter and the 12th verse, which states, "Neither is there salvation in any other, for there is no other name under heaven given among men whereby we must be saved." We know that name is the name of Jesus. Amen. We invite the listening audience to once again join us for the conclusion of Jesus the Savior. At the same time, same station. God richly bless you. Stars and their courses above.
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There was a family on their way down south. And they had gone as far as they could go, and they made their way, and they were driving on a dirt road. Storm came. The lightning started flashing. The young man that was driving the car lost control of the automobile. Ran off the road, and everybody was all right except him. They got out of the car, and just across the dirt road was a white house. They took him across there to that white house and knocked on the door, and a white lady came to the door and said, "Can I help you?" They said, "Ma'am, if you just let us, our brother just got in an accident. We want to just come in and make a telephone call. We want to call the doctor." They walked in, and daughter got on the phone, and the phone kept ringing, and there was no answer. Finally, somebody picked up the phone and said, "I'm sorry, but the doctor's not here. He's out on his rounds." Somebody say yes here. Well, the daughter put that phone down and went back into the living room, and the little children, they were sitting there crying. They were all sitting there crying. And by that time, grandmama had got out of the car. She made her way across that dirt road, and she walked up to it and just opened up the screen door, and she peeped in and she said, "How's my son doing?" And they told her, said, "Mama, we tried to call the doctor, but he was out on his round."

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She walked in and she looked at that white lady. She said, ma'am, do you have a closet? She said, ma'am, do you have a closet? The white lady looked at her and said, if you want to use the phone, you can use the phone. She said, no, ma'am, I don't want to use the phone, but I want to call my doctor, and I need to go to your closet. Wait a minute. She made her way to that closet, and there was just enough room for her to get in there. She walked in that closet. The children were walking behind her. She walked in that closet and she closed the door, and before she talked to the Lord, she said this.

Thank you.

0: to see, listen, I want to see the hands of you that know him to be a doctor in the sick room. If you know he's a doctor, let me hear you say yes. Well, grandmama came out that closet and she made her way back to the living room. And everybody was just singing and praising the Lord. The children had gotten happy. The white lady had gotten happy. And while they were praising the Lord, there come a knock on the door. There was a knock on the door. They were just praising the Lord. Donna ran to the door and said, "Who is it?" The man that was standing at the door said, "Listen, little girl, I'm the doctor. If you don't mind, I was just in these bars and I needed a place to turn into. Would you mind if I come in?" He walked in that room. She just raised her voice and said this.
1: There it goes.

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Let me hear you say yes. If you're going to be a doctor, say yes. If you don't mind, help us sing one chorus. Hey, it's joy. Come on, say it.

listen. The Lord wanted America to know that there was an old lady in Statesboro, Georgia, that knew what it was to have Jesus to come in a room.

Jehovah Jireh!

just begin to speak to our God. Allow him to hear the fruit of your lips right now, the fruit of your lips. Open up your mouths right now. You're on holy ground. Come on, come on, come on. Press on in, press on in. I wish I had somebody that would help me press, press. Come on, let's go into the holies of holies. Come on, let's minister to him right now. God, we worship your name today. God, we give you glory and honor. Hallelujah, God. There is none like you. There's none like you. I wish I just had a few folk that would open up their mouths and just begin to bless him. Come on, give them the fruit of your lips.

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Keeping the Word Alive is a principle by which we keep the Word alive until it releases the anointing that is in the Word. And that anointing will change your life. 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

0: person that they're talking to. And it also sets a person in a position that they understand you just don't get it. You know, sometimes people are talking to you because they want some empathy from you. They want sympathy. And I'm not saying go to their pity party. But there's a vast difference between somebody being pitiful and somebody needing empathy or sympathy. And when we're relating to one another, sometimes we don't know how to make that a reality until we have suffered. And that suffering conformed us to understand these are the shoes that they've been walking in. I would say even like this, that if you've been doing that and you found yourself, as I just stated, then you should go back to that individual and let them know that I am sorry for what I said because I didn't totally understand the position you were in. There's nothing wrong with humbling yourself, recognizing your mistake, and then going back to get it corrected, and then living with that mistake in mind with regards to changing how you would do it the next time. There's nothing wrong with that at all. So Paul says, listen, I want to be changed, but I know that in order for me to be changed, suffering has to be a part of that. And so that's what Jesus was saying. He said, are you willing to handle the suffering that comes along with being one of my disciples? If they talked about me, they're going to talk about you. If they lied on me, they're going to lie on you. If they crucified me, they're going to try to crucify you. And so when we go through all these different things as Christians, why take it personal when it's not personal? It's simply because you decided to take a stand with Jesus. You decided you're going to follow Jesus. And because you're following him, all of this stuff comes along. Y'all know how it is when because you're following Jesus, you have constraints and restraints. The people that you deal with, amen, if you wasn't following Jesus, you'd been and slapped them. You've been and did some other things to their car. You've been and called them up and called other folks up and lied on them. You've been and done a whole lot of stuff if you wasn't following Jesus. Turn to somebody and tell them, I thank God that you're following Jesus. Because in all of us, there's a raging storm that Jesus is keeping down low. Oh, yeah. We got some sharp tongues. We are very quick-witted. We got short tempers and fuses. And see, people don't really know if it weren't for Jesus. Girl, you'd be messed up by this time. By 12 noon, you'd be in the hospital. You don't know who you're fooling around with. You better thank God I'm saved. That's what you would tell. You better thank God I'm saved. I know how it is sometimes. You get so bad and you get so messed up, you have to get up and go to the bathroom. It's like, Lord, I need a Jesus meeting. You're taking deep breaths and everything. Jesus allows us to follow him, and people don't know the restraints that Jesus imposed upon us when we follow him. Not when we just believe him, but when we follow him. Because when we follow him, we do what he does. That's what a mentor is all about. That's what a leader is about. A leader is saying, I'm going to go down this path and I want you to follow me, which means I want you to come down the same path that I'm going down. Don't cut another blazing bush trying to go another way. Follow me. Follow me. And so when Jesus began to live these 3.5 years in ministry and he began to deal with people in their relationships and their problems and their ailments, you know, I didn't see Jesus cuss nobody out. Now, if you've seen it, please let me know next week sometime, because today is my birthday. don't bother me with that. But there are certain characteristics that Jesus is saying, follow me. And if you don't see Jesus doing it, then why are you doing it? I'm just asking the question. So he says, listen, follow me. And when he says follow me, he's just saying, no, just believe in me. You see, most of the people that Jesus encountered, they just wanted to believe in him. I want to believe that when you lay hands on me, I will be healed. I want to believe that you can raise my son up from the dead. I want to believe that when my daughter comes and then when I get home, that demon's going to be gone. That's what people was attracted to, what Jesus can do for them through belief. But when it came down to following him, he said, listen, I need y'all to eat my bread and drink my blood. And then all of a sudden, many of his disciples didn't follow him no more because they were offended by what he said. You see, a lot of people in the church want to serve God and come to church because they want to, in other words, get something from God. Their life is so messed up that they know that God can fix it. So they just want God to fix it. But then once he fixes it, they go about living their own life. Self-centered life. This is why you find individuals who come to church and they're all messed up. And then God begins to minister to them and bless them even with temporal things. And then once he gives them those things, you don't see them no more. Because they got what they wanted. They got what they came for. That's a self-centered life. A self-centered life is all about them. We're living in a time and a season, and it's a crave ever since they came out with these smartphones and all that. Y'all know how it is. Everybody's about selfies. Selfies. You can sit somewhere and all you see is folks selfieing. Just selfies. Our culture is a selfie culture that deals with ourselves. And guess what? We as Christians are caught up in the same thing. It's a cultural thing. And whatever is happening in the culture, then that's what we do. And we fail to realize the impact that it's having on your psyche. It's all about me. Click. Click. Click. Click. I mean, crazy stuff, but you don't care because it's all about me. That's the culture. That's where we live at. But when we look at the scriptures versus the cultural fads or the cultural things that are going on, they are contrary. This is why we say that when you're following Jesus, he will lead you into a counter-cultural lifestyle. Now, don't get me wrong. Don't go around saying, Pastor said we shouldn't take selfies. I didn't say that. I'm just using that as an example of how engrossed we are with ourselves in a way in which we all can relate, because I'm sure we all do selfies. Now, I have to admit, I just learned how to do a selfie. I don't do selfie, but I just learned. So this is the button they push, huh? Click. So I'm not trying to judge or condemn. I'm just saying. So here we find that suffering. The third thing is what he was saying in verse number, chapter number 16, verse number 24 and 25. It says, be focused on doing the duties of Christ. That's what he was saying. Be focused on doing the duties of Christ. Or if we can say it like this, doing the works of Christ. What did Jesus do when he came across somebody who was in need? What did Jesus do when he came across someone who needed help? You see, the thing about it, we are all dealing with all these internal factors of our Christianity, which is, I believe. It's all about what I believe. And matter of fact, I'm going to say this, that see, sometimes you can identify a self, how can I say, a self-engrossed life in such a way that it affects your prayers. It not only affects your prayers, it affects your relationships. There are people that you know that are really just engrossed with themselves. It's all about them. And so it is when it comes down to prayer. If you would take the time to listen to your prayers, the content of your prayers, and if most of your prayers are dealing with what you want God to do for you. Lord, I need you to help me with this. Lord, I need you to save me again. Lord, I need you to help me with this. I need you to do this. And it's all about, Lord, help me. You may be having a self-centered lifestyle. Because prayer should be focused on the word. It should be focused on what God has said. In other words, see, God is not moved by your needs. He's not moved by our needs. Just because you are in a bad situation you need, God is not obligated to do anything based on anything other than the word. Whatever the word says, God is obligated to do. But he's not obligated to do everything that comes out of your mouth just because you're a Christian. That's why when we get into prayer, we got to pray the word. pray the word. Yes, if you have a need, use the word to get the need. Don't you just keep telling God, Lord, you know I need some more gas in my car. You know I need that. No, pray the word. Lord, you said that you shall supply all of my needs according to your riches in glory. We pray the word. Turn to somebody and tell them, let's pray the word. That's a God-centered life when you pray. It's like, I don't want to pray what I want to pray. I want to pray what he said I can pray. And when we have a God-centered life in prayers, God answers the prayers, because when we use the word for prayer, God's will is the prayer and the word. And God will make it happen in our lives. Verse number 24 and verse number 26. There's another version that says, then Jesus went to work on his disciples. Anyone who intends to come with me has to let me lead. Anyone who wants to come after me and follow me, they got to let me lead. It's letting him lead. He's not going to try to take the lead. You got to let Jesus lead. You see, we are so engrossed with doing what we want to do. It takes time to become a disciple to let God lead you, or to allow him to lead you, and you do it willingly. Sometimes God has to bypass your brain. In other words, lead you without any indication you being led. When you get there, then you recognize, oh, I've been led by the Lord. He just bypassed your whole being, because he knows that if you knew that he was leading you, you would interfere and interrupt the process of what he was doing. I mean, you have to think about it. If you knew all the stuff that was going to happen to you once you got saved, you probably wouldn't have got saved. It's like, I ain't going through all that hell. I am not dealing with all them folks, them crazy folks called church folks. I'm not dealing with all that. If God told you that this was going to happen, certain things, we would make a decision and say, well, you know what? Let me think about that. I'm going to sleep on it, Lord. I'll come back with me a little bit later and I'll tell you what I want to do. You have to let God lead you. It says, you're not in the driver's seat. This is just another version of the same scriptures we just read. It says, anyone who comes with me must let me lead. You're not in the driver's seat. I am. Don't run from suffering. Embrace it. Follow me and I will show you how. Self-help is no help at all. Self-sacrifice is the way, my way, to finding yourself, your true self. What kind of deal is it to get everything you want but to lose yourself? What could you ever trade for your soul? So what Jesus was saying is that in order to follow me, you have to live a self-sacrificing life. And see, people don't know the mystery of the self-sacrifice life. Because when we're in a culture that everybody wants what they want, then you bypass the mystery of the self-sacrificing life. Look at what Jesus did. He's an example. He sacrificed his life. And look at where he is now. He's sitting on the right hand of the Father. He's not suffering no more. He's not dealing with any stuff anymore. He's exalted. Matter of fact, God says, what's your name? He said, Jesus. He said, well, I'm going to make your name higher than every name on the planet, every name in the universe, that at the name of Jesus, everybody's going to have to bow down because you gave your life as a sacrifice. God's way of causing us to get what we're supposed to get and to be what we're supposed to become is through a self-sacrificing life. You see, people will not embrace you if they recognize after a period of time that you're all about you. It's all about what you want. It's all about what you want to see happen. In other words, you find it sometimes even in conversations. You're talking with someone, and as you're talking with them, they don't let you get a word in edgewise. It's all about what they want to say or what they want you to hear. And after a while, you catch on. After a while, they keep talking. And you try to butt in. You try to say something. And after a while, it's like, listen, I already know. Ain't no need me saying nothing. You just keep talking because it's all about you. And see, these are very subtle ways of a self-centered life as opposed to a God-centered life. Jesus is saying, listen, in order to have, amen, certain relationships, certain things happen, how you find yourself, you got to begin to make up your mind that you're going to start sacrificing yourself. Amen. Yes. Amen. Sacrificing yourself. Do you have to have your way all the time? Now I'm getting ready to tip over here in the place called marriage. I know all of y'all not married. I know some of you all been married 2 times, 3 times, 4 times. Just because it didn't work doesn't mean that it can't work. You know, some people have been married 3 times and say, I don't want to get married no more. Go on to get married again. That's all. You just made 3 mistakes. That's all. You ought to learn something by the 4th time. Go on to get married the 4th time. Oh, Lord, help me. If you're going to have a certain kind of, you know, I talk to people about being married. I said, listen, you don't want to just be married. You want a happy marriage. Yeah. You want a happy marriage. If you're going to have a happy marriage, it requires self-sacrifice. If being single, don't get me wrong on what I'm getting ready to say. If being single was the ideal way for humans to live, I don't think God would have caused Adam and Eve to get married. Y'all singles, y'all just go ahead and live your life. Do what y'all want to do. But no, he didn't do that. After he created them, then he protected them by putting them in an institution. Marriage is like a bubble. Some of y'all know what I'm talking about. But in that bubble, in order for the people to be happy, they have to have a self-sacrificing attitude. So here we are. We get up, you know, we're born, and then we're in our lives and in our world and everything. And then we're like children. We're selfish, born selfish. Mine. I bought it, but it's mine. We grow up, we become teenagers, and it's all about us. Well, mama, you won't let me do this. Daddy, you won't let me do that. I want to do this. I want to do that. And you get so engrossed that now when you get of a certain age, I will never do that, and I will never go there, and I will never do that. I will do whatever I want to do. And then you spend 15 years practicing what you want to do. And then you get saved. And Jesus says, follow me and get rid of that selfish life. And have a God-centered life, and then we have trouble. Not only when we get saved, we have trouble. When we get married, we have trouble. Because I've been single for 15 years. I've been doing me. That's all I know. I've been practicing. It's ingrained. I got habits of doing me. And now you want me to share me with you? Oh, hold on. We're going to have trouble in the house. Because nobody taught me how to self-sacrifice. I didn't learn that in school, and when I went to church, they didn't even talk about it. And now you want me to self-sacrifice? What is that? Well, in the scriptures, Jesus gave us an example of a self-sacrificing life. The Bible says that every now and then he would go somewhere because he was tired. Now, we know that he didn't have a job. Now, looking at me funny. He didn't have a 9-to-5. Got to make things plain for the church. He was tired because he kept sacrificing himself, giving himself. Whenever somebody came up, he didn't say, listen, I'm tired now. Y'all got me on the wrong day. He didn't know. Whoever came up, he gave and gave and gave and gave. And he was tired. So he went somewhere and he told the disciple, let's go and rest for a minute. What Jesus was endorsing was vacations. You can't just keep working, working, working, working, working, working, and don't take a vacation. Turn to your neighbor and tell them you need a vacation. Come on, 2016 is about to come around the corner. Everybody ought to go on a vacation in 2016.
1: That ought to be everybody's goal. Where you going? I'm going to vacate. If I can't vacate, I'm going to staycate. Which means I don't have enough money to go out of town. I'm just going to stay at home. But I'm not going to work. Listen. Jesus gave and gave and gave and gave of himself a sacrificial way. His whole life was all about sacrificing. And so the scripture reveals to us how to sacrifice, but we don't look at it from that angle. We look at Jesus being the Son of God. We look at Jesus being God and can answer prayers and work miracles. We look at Jesus for all the things that he can do. When he's saying to you, follow me, and I want you to walk like I walk. Not just believe that I can make something happen in your life. Follow my pattern when I deal with relationships. Follow my pattern when people say the wrong thing. You know, when here it is, this whole group of people is saying to him, you know, Hosanna. And they're laying down the branches and all. Hosanna. It's like, whoo, this is how that, everything is fine. The next day they come back saying, crucify him. Kill him. How do you deal with people who turn and change on you? How do you deal with them? I see that Jesus didn't get back. He didn't retaliate. He didn't text nobody, Facebook. He didn't call. He didn't spread the negative stuff that they did to him. Matter of fact, he even said, listen, forgive them because they really don't even know what they're doing. That's the attitude that you have to have. If you're going to follow Jesus and don't just believe in him, when people begin to cross you like that and they betray you and they turn on you and they injure you, when they start doing that, then you're supposed to do like what Jesus showed as a self-sacrifice, that you ought to forgive them because they have no idea what they're really doing. Because if they knew what they were doing, they wouldn't have done it, number one. And if they knew who they were doing it to, they wouldn't have done it. Because I'm more than what they think. I'm more than what they assess. You know, see, it's like children like this. We look at them and we say, oh, that's a little boy in the blue shirt, you know, and we don't do much. We don't say much. That's a little girl in the gray. You know, we don't say much to them. But when they get older and those gifts and talents that God placed in them begin to show up and arise and they begin to become very famous, you know what we're going to say? I know that little girl. I knew her when she was a little girl in the gray shirt. We want to attach ourselves when people hit places of prominence. But while they're sitting right next to us, just the way we are, we can't see it. So we just relate to them based on what we see and not who they really are. You see, the fact is, Jesus said the same thing. He says, one of the disciples says, show us the Father. And Jesus said, what? He said, show us the Father. Come on, man. You've been following me all this time and you haven't seen the Father. If you've seen me, you've seen my Father. Which indicates that you can be around folks and really don't see their worth, don't see their value, don't see. You know, one of the things I found out about a selfish person is the characteristic of a selfish person. One of the characteristics is that they will relate to you and keep you in their life only because you're useful to them. Come on, yes, yes. You can clap on that because that's a reality. They will keep you close only because of what they can extract out of your life or because you're useful to them. But the moment you become useless to them, they will cut you loose so quick. They will not return your calls. You can try to look them up on Facebook. They'll unfriend you. They will do a lot of stuff because you're not useful to them anymore. And this is why, and every now and then, you know, I'm not saying to do it in every situation, but every now and then, you need to tell folks no. Every now and then. Not that you can't, but it's just, no, I can't do it right now. And then the thing about it is, watch how they behave with the no. If they start, you know, it's like, salesmen would come to me and they would say, you know, and they got this nice smile and they're talking all nice and everything because they want me to buy something. You know, and as long as they're rapping and telling me about all that stuff, you know, everything is fine. They're smiling and looking at everything. But the moment I say no, then everything changed. Some of y'all know what I'm talking about. They change.
0: You say, that's what's wrong with folks that got their mind somewhere else. So they say, they make comments with the no. Every now and then you need to tell the yes people that you always say yes to, you need to tell them no. Just to see if they're really using you for their own self-interest. And then once you find out, do what Jesus would do. I knew it was going to get quiet right there. Because y'all waiting on me to give y'all the answer. I'm not going to give you the answer. Go in your Bible and find out what would Jesus do. If... Let me close with this. I'm going to close with this. Self-centered means that primarily that you're centered solely and chiefly with your own interests, your own welfare, and you are engrossed in self. When we are God-centered, it's all about following God in duty and act, behavior and conduct. It is allowing him to lead, and then we follow whatever it is that he's telling us to do. Come on, stand on your feet with me. He walked up to the man and said, follow me. He walked up

person that they're talking to. And it also sets a person in a position that they understand you just don't get it. You know, sometimes people are talking to you because they want some empathy from you. They want sympathy. And I'm not saying go to their pity party. But there's a vast difference between somebody being pitiful and somebody needing empathy or sympathy. And when we're relating to one another, sometimes we don't know how to make that a reality until we have suffered, and that suffering conformed us to understand these are the shoes that they've been walking in. I would say even like this, that if you've been doing that and you found yourself, as I just stated, then you should go back to that individual and let them know that I am sorry for what I said because I didn't totally understand the position you were in. There's nothing wrong with humbling yourself, recognizing your mistake, and then going back to get it corrected, and then living with that mistake in mind with regards to changing how you would do it the next time. There's nothing wrong with that at all. So Paul says, listen, I want to be changed, but I know that in order for me to be changed, suffering has to be a part of that. And so that's what Jesus was saying. He said, are you willing to handle the suffering that comes along with being one of my disciples? If they talked about me, they're going to talk about you. If they lied on me.

It is time to join us with Coming Together in Prayer with your host, Elder Donald Massey.

Boy, thank you, Jesus. Thank you, Jesus. Thank you, dear Lord. Dear Lord, help us to believe the report all about all that you have done for us and all that you're going to do to them that believe the report. And that Easter is about celebrating the day that you made us free. And you told us that as often as we do this in remembrance of you, that how you suffered, bled and died to free us from a burning hell. And we praise you and give you thanks for all that you have done, dear Lord, for you have been better to us than we have been to ourselves, and have done for us what we could not do for ourselves. We thank you, dear Lord. We thank you, dear Lord. And every time we celebrate your resurrection, let us celebrate it just like it just happened. Because if we had 1,000 tongues, we couldn't praise you enough. So thank you, Jesus. And thank you, dear Lord. In Jesus' name we pray. Thank God. Amen. Amen. If you don't think one thing, and if you don't get but one thing, remember that Jesus died for our sin, and in so doing, now we don't have to die in sin and go to a burning hell that burns forever. If Jesus had not died because of what Adam and Eve did in the Garden of Eden, we were all headed to a hell to suffer there forever. I know that they are teaching out there today, just believe the story and you will go to heaven. And that's not so. You must believe. But after that, show God that you believe by doing what God has asked of you to do in those 66 books called the Bible. On Easter Sunday, more people go to church than any other Sunday. And we all ought to have our fishing pole out, be on our best behavior, and the preacher sit those little children down and preach a message of redemption to all the sinners that show up for service. Are you listening to me? Easter and Christmas are not about the young children being on parade, but that souls be saved. Give those children a day in the week that you can let them have their play. Church is all about souls and no time to take a break. Ephesians said, redeeming the time. It is going to take all that we have to get the world saved. So don't let the sinner show up on Sunday and get away because you had a play. I'm going to say that again. Don't let the sinner show up on Sunday and get away because you had a play. Don't let that sinner get away on the only Sunday that you may see him again. Let him leave with something on his mind, Jesus. Now the scripture for the day, Matthew 27:27-30. Then the soldiers of the governor took Jesus into the common hall and gathered into him the whole band of soldiers. And they stripped him and put on him a scarlet robe. And when they had plaited a crown of thorns, they put it upon his head and a reed in his right hand. And they bowed the knee before him and mocked him, said, Hail, King of the Jews. And they spit upon him and took the reed and smote him on the head. Matthew 27:33-35. And when they were coming to a place called Golgotha, that is to say, a place of skull, they gave him vinegar to drink, mingled with gall. And when he had tasted thereof, he would not drink. And they crucified him and parted his garment, casting lots, that it might be fulfilled, which was spoken by the prophets. They parted my garment among them, and upon my vesture they did cast lot. This is the word of God. This is the week that we celebrate Easter, I'd like to say a few words before I continue on talking to you from last

disobey the Lord, your transgression against the Lord, or we transgress against the Lord, when you transgress against God, you sin. And if you continue in sin, the wrath of God will come upon you. And what happened after that? So you see that God has another side that you will see if you don't obey God. The Bible said that the wrath of God cometh upon the children of disobedience. God has another side called the wrath if you don't obey. And if you don't obey to the end, you will go to hell. Each time that Israel went astray, God would pour out his wrath upon Israel. God's wrath is upon the church today. God's wrath is upon the world today. When COVID-19 hit us in the world and people died, there are times when God said pestilence, famines, fires, flood, drought, wars, because of our transgression. God has even destroyed nations and cities because of their transgression. God has a side that you don't want to see. You don't want to be in the hand of an angry God. Do you know that Easter is about heaven and hell? God sent his son into the world to save the world from their sin. Why sin? Because if you die with sin in your life, you will go to a place called hell, and you will burn in hell forever. And the Bible tells us that there is no place like hell. I mean, no place like hell. The Bible tells us there's no place on earth that compared to the pain and suffering that you will get if you go to hell. The Bible tells us that no one but Jesus had returned from hell and back, not even the devil. You know, they used to have a movie out called To Hell and Back. In fact, the last person to go to hell would be the devil. He's not there now. Hell is a place of no return. Luke chapter 16 talk about the rich man and Lazarus, and the rich man asked Father Abraham to let Lazarus go back to earth just to tell his brother not to come down to hell, because if one went into them from the dead, they would repent. And this is what the rich man said to Abraham: send Lazarus back. I know you're not going to let me go, but send Lazarus back and let Lazarus tell all, you know, that it's hell is real. And this is what Father Abraham said to the rich man: if they hear not Moses and the prophet, neither will they be persuaded though one rose from the dead. In other words, there are some people out there that are not going to be saved regardless of what you say or do. But since God only knows, don't you stop. Since God only knows who those people are, don't you stop witnessing and living for God. Jesus already said that not everyone that said, Lord, Lord, is going to heaven. So you know those that don't confess that Jesus is Lord not going to heaven. In fact, the Bible tells us that hell has enlarged itself. Instead of people believing that Jesus died to save the world from sin, out of all the stories we've told down through the years, people still don't believe. How wicked some of the people that go to church are living when they see, when the sinners see how wicked are some of the people that go to church are living, and the devil is putting a bad taste in the people's mouth, telling them that there is no God. But Psalms 19:1 say that even if we didn't tell you, the heaven declare the glory of God, and the firmament show his handiwork. You know from what you have seen in this earth that there is a God. You know that one of the thieves on the cross had more sense than most of us, and all of them back then. He watched them strip Jesus and place a crown of thorn on his head, a reed in his hand, and they mocked him. They slapped him in his face, and they spit on him and in his face. I was at a gas pump popping the other day, and as I looked down, spit was everywhere, and I thought how cruel that those men were to spit on Jesus, and some in his face, and he couldn't wipe it off. Jesus hadn't done anything to those soldiers, and again they whipped him and nailed him to an old

rugged crawl. There were big stakes large enough to go through his hand and his feet all at the same time. And Jesus never said a mumbling word. And they hung him up to be in excruciating pain. And he never said a mumbling word. They put him to an open shame. And because Jesus took on sin that day, the Bible tells us that the earth was dark for 3 long hours. And it quaked that long. When you sin, your light go out. And when you sin, you suffer on earth. When you sin, you die. Because Jesus knew no sin, neither was guile in his mouth, but Jesus suffered and died for our sin, not his. That in itself ought to have been enough to tell the men in the world that surely this man is the Son of God. Well, they said that the soldiers at the cross said, some of them, surely he was the Son of God. But there was only one man that saw what they did to Jesus and believed. And no doubt he heard that Jesus had healed the sick and he raised the dead. 5,000 hungry mouths he fed with 2 little fish and 5 loaves of bread. He made the lame walk and the dumb to talk. He changed water to wine and gave sight to the blind. He could even read your mind. He walked the water. He calmed the raging sea. And then he died for you and me. He healed men and forgave sin. And he did that to the very end. When most of us read about Jesus on the cross, we talk about the thief getting saved the last minute. Where we never turn around and see Jesus still on his job trying to get the soul saved. We didn't see that. The last thing that Jesus did was trying to get the world saved. When Jesus, which me on our dying dead, we shouldn't be asking Jesus like the thief on the cross to save our soul, but asking Jesus to forgive others and save others like Jesus was doing on his dying bed. We didn't take that from what Jesus did. Jesus was able to tell God on the cross that it was finished, meaning that all he told Jesus to do on earth, that Jesus had done it. All that God put on earth for him to do. Now, like Jesus, God has put you on earth to do it. Few things for him, and he has gifted you to do that thing, and when it's all over, you will be able to say that, like Jesus, it is finished, that all that God has assigned for you to do, and I hope that you will be able to say that. The songwriter put it like this, and it goes like this, that we owe the debt that we could not pay. Jesus paid a debt that he did not owe, for all for you and I. The wrong songwriter said that Jesus paid it all to him I owe, or we owe. Sin had left a crimson stain, and he washed it white as snow. You see, when Adam and Eve sinned in the Garden of Eden, we were sentenced all to go to hell. And before Jesus came and died for us, we were all headed to a burning hell to burn there forever. That's why John 3:16 said that God so loved the world that he gave his only begotten Son, and whosoever believeth in him shall not perish, but shall have it everlasting life. So if you don't know that Easter is about celebrating Jesus for keeping us from going to a burning hell, you see, sin has sentenced us to die and go to hell. And every one of us and no one on earth could pay that bill. We needed the Lamb without spot or blemish, and Jesus was the only one that could pay that debt. Jesus suffered for us because sin brings on suffering. And that Jesus had, and if Jesus had said no, we were headed to a hell when we die. And now we don't have to go to hell. Although many will, because they don't believe. But Jesus took sin for us, took our sins on him for us, like Adam caused things, like one man caused sin. Jesus redeemed.

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1: When you cry and there seems to hope at all, just hold on. 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

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Yeah. You sounded good, Detroit. 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
1: We're going to do some old worship Sunday night Holy Ghost songs. 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

0: 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Stay tuned.
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3: It didn't.

Jesus. Oh, hallelujah, hallelujah, hallelujah. Are we coming to you tonight just thanking God for Jesus? Oh, hallelujah. Knowing that God is able to do anything. And we just thank him right now for being the head of our lives. We thank him for knowing. Just knowing him is a wonderful thing. Before we go into our message this evening, I would like to say a prayer. Oh, hallelujah. Our Heavenly Father, once again, we thank you for this day. We thank you, dear Heavenly Father, for continuing to watch over us and keeping us. And we thank you, dear Heavenly Father, for your word and helping us to obey your word and teaching us how to acknowledge you in all things, teaching us how to trust you, teaching us how, dear Heavenly Father, to know that whatever we ask for, whatever we're going through, whatever, dear Heavenly Father, whatever it may be, to know that it's because of you that things work out. And even if there's not a quick solution, dear Heavenly Father, we know that you are designed for us to be patient according to your word. So our prayer this evening, dear Heavenly Father, is for you to continue to watch over us and keep us. And when we're going through our trials and tribulations, to know that there's a purpose in it. And not only a purpose, dear Heavenly Father, but help us to know that there's a lesson in order to receive the blessing. I pray that this word will reach somebody's heart and it will touch them, for them to want to get to know you and to establish a personal and intimate relationship with you. This is our prayer in Jesus' name. Amen. Tonight's lesson is going to be taken from Deuteronomy 20, verses 1 through 5. And in this lesson is the knowing the awareness of God's presence in your life. Knowing that this presence energizes you to work. It energizes you to do things that that's impossible, because we know that it's the Spirit of God that's present. And when the Spirit of God is present, it causes us to do things that a negative spirit or a negative vibe will cause you not to want to do. But we pray for that spirit in Matthew 18 and 20. It talks about that, about where two or three is gathered in my name. He says in his word in Matthew 18, he said, verse 19, again, I say to you that if two of you agree on earth concerning anything that they ask, it will be done for them by my Father in heaven. For where two or three are gathered together in my name, I am there in the midst of them. So when you come together with other believers and know that God's presence is there, and when God's presence, his presence is so amazing, even when you're by yourself, it is so amazing, just you and Holy Spirit, it's amazing, because you're acknowledging him, you're talking to him, and what he will do is direct your path. So you want God to direct your path by acknowledging him in any and everything. So that means that when you're going through something or whatever you're dealing with, you're going to him about it first. You don't want to go to anybody else, you want to go to him about it, so that while you're taking it to Jesus, he says, when you give me those burdens, when you give me those problems, according to Matthew 11 and 28, he said he'll give you a peace of mind. According to Philippians 4 and 6, he'll give you a peace that surpasses all understanding. Now, I don't know how to explain that peace to you, but I do know that if you trust in God, that is the peace that you will be receiving. Now, we're going to go into our message this evening, reading from Deuteronomy chapter 20, verses 1 through 5. When you go out to battle against your enemies and see horses and chariots and people more numerous than you, do not be afraid of them. For the Lord your God is with you, who brought you up from the land of Egypt. So it shall be when you are on the verge of battle that the priest shall approach and speak to the people. And he shall say to them, "Hear, O Israel, today you are on the verge of battle with your enemies. Do not let your heart faint. Do not be afraid, and do not tremble or be terrified because of them. For the Lord your God is he who goes with you to fight.
for you against your enemies to save you. Then the officer shall speak to the people, saying, what man is there who has built a new house and has not dedicated it? Let him go and return to his house, lest he die in the battle and another man dedicate it. So let's go into the lesson. How can you get the most out of your work? How can you get the most out of your work? Think about it. Here are three suggestions. One, view yourself as a servant. Jesus came to earth not to be served, but to serve others. And he instructed us to adopt the same attitude. Paul wrote, bond servants, obey in all things your masters according to the flesh, not with eye service as men pleasers, but in sincerity of heart, fearing God. When you work and knowing that the presence of God is there, you don't want to work just when the boss is around. You don't want to work and know that they're looking at you. God sees you all the time. So you want to work as a servant and knowing that whatever you're doing is to God. If Paul told slaves to do their work heartedly and they receive no paycheck, then what about the rest of us who do get paid? Well, they don't pay me nearly enough, you may say. Okay, perhaps you are not paid adequately. But taking longer lunch hours, clocking out early, or coming in late is not the way to even things out. If you are compensated for 8 hours, you need to give 8 full hours. Why? Because you are a servant of God. And as his representative, you have a responsibility to do good work. Besides, the best pathway to promotion is servanthood. Whoever wants to be a leader must adopt an attitude of humility. Remember that. In being a leader, everybody wants to be the boss. But in being the boss, you have to have a servitude attitude. You have to be a servant. You have to become humble. Bosses don't just get that paycheck and walk. Bosses have to go through stuff. They have to become humble. They have to have humility. So you have to remember that. A prideful employee is seldom seen as a candidate for promotion. Instead, it is the humble, amen. It is the humble, godly worker who diligently labors that management sees as leadership material. See, the boss is looking for somebody that really wants to do the work. The boss is looking for somebody that's ready to humble himself. Because people don't realize that when you humble yourself and you become as a servant, the boss is watching you. They're looking for people like that. They're not looking for someone that wants to be the boss or take that position. They're looking for somebody that wants to do the work heartedly, from your heart. That's the kind of servant God wants us to be, doing it diligently and without heart, not just for the paycheck. Remember, Paul said, we worked and we didn't get a paycheck. So it's not about the money, people. It's about the things that's coming. It's the up and coming things, okay? So keep that in mind. All right, let us continue. Never doubt the impact of your attitude on everyone around you, the boss included. But who's your real employer? That leads to our second suggestion. Number two. Realize that you work for the Lord himself. Think about that. We are workers for the Lord. So if you're a worker for the Lord, there are some things that you got to think about. I don't care who you work for. I don't care who has employed you. I don't care if you're the boss. As a chosen child of God, as a Christian, you work for Jesus, number one. Okay? Think about that. Just thinking about working for Jesus brings about humility. Thinking about you as a worker for Christ, there's a lot of things in that. There's a lot of suggestions in there, and there's a lot of things in there to think about. People get hired these days, and a lot of people are getting hired for pay. They're getting hired just to have something to do. But are they really being hired to do the job that God called them to do? It could be even as a minister. It can be even as a light in the community. It could be as a light on your job.
But remember, whatever you work, whatever position that you have, remember, number one, you're working for the Lord.

0: All right. We'll be back with you on our next message, continuing knowing that the presence of God energizes us to work. I pray that you have a good evening. God bless you. Until we meet again, you out there in Radio Land.
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3: Hallelujah, praise be the Lord. Oh, I will bless the Lord at all times, and his praises shall continually be in my mouth. Oh, when I think of the goodness of Jesus and all he is to me, my soul cries out, hallelujah. Oh, I thank God for saving me. When I think of the goodness of Jesus, just think about how good he's been to you. When I look back over my life and see where I was and where I am today, I know it was the Lord that brought me. So when I think of the goodness of Jesus and all he's done for me, my soul cries out, hallelujah. Oh, I thank God for saving me. Truly, I will bless the Lord at all times, and his praises shall continually be in my mouth. Oh, magnify the Lord with me, and let us exalt his name together. Praise the Lord, praise the Lord. Just another day that the Lord has kept me, enabled me to come back on the air one more time, for none other purpose than to proclaim the word of God. Truly, God is good, and his mercy endures forever. It's his amazing grace has brought us thus far, and in his grace and his mercy will carry us on. Truly, I welcome you to our program this afternoon. Hallelujah, and I thank you for tuning in. Truly, I come for none other purpose than to enlighten you and encourage you and empower you out of the word of God. That today, hallelujah, this is the day that the Lord has made. Let us rejoice and be glad in it. My name is none other than Pastor Mary Fry Ward, pastor in the Apostolic Faith Church of Love, right here in Detroit at 16901 Curtis Street. And we welcome you to any of our services. I was listening at the man just now was telling you where you could get good food at in Hamtramck. But I want to tell you, where you can get some good spiritual food right here on the corner of Ferguson, 16901 Curtis Street, where we teach nothing but the way of a holy life. Oh, glory to God. We tell you just what thus says the Lord, not thus what thus says Mary Fry Ward, but what thus says the Lord. Hallelujah, praise God. I just want to encourage you today that there's a heaven and there's a hell. And I know you don't want to go to hell, but you sure have to prepare to go to heaven. It's a preparation has to be made. Glory to God. If you don't prepare to go to heaven, then you automatically go to hell. Hallelujah, because in order to go to heaven, you got to be born again. You got to meet the condition. Hallelujah, that's a condition You have to be in and out of to go to heaven. Anybody can't go there. You know, we used to sing that song, anyhow, I'm just going to make it anyhow. No, you got to qualify. You got to repent of your sin. You got to be born again. You got to be baptized in water in Jesus' name. And you got to receive the Holy Ghost. Jesus told his disciples, repentance and remission of sin should be preached to every creature. Amen. And you shall be who that believes and is baptized. Now, you can just believe because the people will tell you all you got to do is just believe. If you believe Jesus died and rose again and just confess that you was a sinner and ask God to forgive you, say you're saved. But I want to tell you, God told you to do something. Glory to God, he told you, you got to do something. They said, you ain't got to do nothing. But I tell you, God said, you got to do something. Jesus told the disciples to repent, to preach the gospel, that remission and repentance shall be preached. So repentance means you got to do something. Repentance means you got to turn from your way of thinking and start thinking the way of God. You got to stop going the way you used to go and go and do what you wanted to do. But now you got to do the thing that pleasing God. Everything you was doing beforehand, it didn't please God. You was pleasing the world, whatever the devil wanted you to do, and you thought you could get away with doing it, you did it. Hallelujah. But I want you to know that in this life, you got to change. You got to turn and be a new creature. You got to be born again. So I want you to know today that if you haven't been born again, the way to do it is to repent of your sin. That's me being sorry that you are a sinner, because all of us were sinners. So you can't say, well, I ain't no sinner because I'm a good person. You can't be good enough to go to heaven. You got to be holy. Amen? So you got to remember that I am a sinner. And you got to turn and make up your mind that I don't want to sin no more. I don't want to please Satan no more. But I want to please God. I want my life to be a life of Jesus Christ. Oh, hallelujah, praise God. So I'm going to give myself to the Lord and ask him to forgive me of my sin and get baptized in Jesus' name and receive the gift of the Holy Ghost. I'm not going to stop till I receive it, because the Bible said if you repent and be baptized in his name, not that you might, but you shall receive the gift of the Holy Ghost. But it takes repentance. Amen? Turning yourself over to the Lord. So once you repent and get baptized in Jesus' name, just look for the Holy Ghost, because you will receive it. Because all God promises is yes and amen to the glory of God. Truly, as I said, my church is located 16901 Curtis Street, right here in Detroit, between Southfield and Greenfield, right at Ferguson, right south of 7 Mile Road. And you're welcome to any of our services. Our Sunday morning services, 11 o'clock, we have our Sunday school. And at 1 o'clock, we do our midday service. You're welcome to come and be with us. And every Wednesday, we have our prayer and Bible class at 12 noon. This week, we are in revival, so we're not going to have 12 o'clock noon service tomorrow, but we're going to have 6 p.m. And we invite you to come to our service at 6 p.m.

I welcome you to all of our services. And my cell number is 947-895-7383. You're welcome to call me so we can pray together and we can discuss the Word of God. Because that's all I'm about, is teaching the Word of God. Not only teaching it, but I'm living it too. And I advise you to do the same thing, because I'm making my preparation to go back with Jesus. You know, we all destined for somewhere. And none of us can't stay here. We got to leave. We can't stay here. We all going to leave here one of these days. We don't know what day. Hallelujah, because we don't make that appointment. All the appointments we make, sometimes we can keep them, sometimes we can't. Oh, hallelujah. But death is made appointment by God, and we can't change it. Whenever that day comes, we got to leave here. But Jesus went away to prepare a place for us. So you got to leave here. Hallelujah. But you can come and be with me. That's where I am. You can be also. So I want to encourage you today to make your preparation. Make your appointment so that you won't be late. Hallelujah. Praise God. Don't you be waiting, putting off the day. So I will wait till tomorrow. I'm going to wait till I get older. I'm going to wait till this happened or that happened. I want you to know that you don't know how much time you got. But all you got is the time you got right now. Hallelujah. So I want to encourage you today that if you haven't made preparation, make preparation today. Hallelujah. Praise God. Of where you're going to spend eternity. Because hell is hot. Eternity is long. And you don't want to go to that place. That rich man went there. And he was in atonement. He said, the rich man and the poor man died at the same time. One of them died. Hallelujah, praise God. But the rich man, he went to hell. And he said he was in hell. But that righteous man was in Abraham's bosom. But we don't believe Abraham was carrying him around. But I believe he was in paradise. He was in a good place. And the rich man could see him. He was said, I'm in torment. I'm in flames. Oh, hallelujah. This place is hot down here. And he said, Father Abraham, would you send Lazarus to bring me just a drop of water to go on my scars and tongue? Oh, glory to God. But Abraham said to him, he can't come to you. It's a gulf between you and him. Let me tell you, it's a gulf between, hallelujah, the place of God and hell. Hallelujah, you can be, the man, old rich man was in hell looking right at Lazarus. Oh, but he said it's a gulf between you. He can't come to you, and you can't come to him. I tell my children, I'm sad and sorry for you now when you won't accept the Lord. When you won't give yourself to the Lord. I said, I'm so sorry now, but I'm going to a place where there ain't going to be no more sadness. Ain't going to be no more sorrow. Ain't going to be sad when I can see if you ain't in heaven with me and I can see you in hell. Because the Bible said, hallelujah, you'll be known as you are known. The rich man knew Lazarus, and Lazarus knew him. They was dead, and one was in hell, and one was in paradise. But they knew each other. So let us not be fooled to think that there's not a heaven and that's not a hell. Because I believe it's one. And the Bible said the wicked would be turned into hell. Oh, but the righteous would inherit eternal life. Don't you want eternal life? So you'll be where Jesus is. Oh, hallelujah. When I think of heaven, oh, hallelujah, and think of how good it's going to be there, where there ain't going to be no more sadness, where there ain't going to be no more sorrow, where there ain't going to be no more dying. I said, Lord, I want to go to that place. Oh, hallelujah.

0: a lot of people say, we are in hell now. Hell is here. Heaven is here. I know some people having it so good that they won't want to leave here because it's so good here. They got everything, hallelujah, that a man could wish for. So they said, why go to heaven? Hallelujah, when I'm doing so well here. But all that's here in the world, the Bible says, is temporary. Hallelujah, praise God. You won't be able to take any of this stuff here. Oh, glory to God. But we're going to a place, the Bible says, eyes have not seen, ears has not heard the thing that God had in store for them that love him. Don't you love the Lord? If you don't, you ought to fall in love with him today. Because I'm falling in love with him over and over and over again. As I talk to you today, I'm falling more and more in love with Jesus. Oh, I thank God for you today that tune in and listen. We, as I told you, we was in revival. And our revival started Sunday night. And we had such a great time Sunday night. The preacher preached about, I said, if my people, because we in revival, if my people that are called by my name would humble themselves and pray and seek my face, turn from the wicked way, he said, I will hear from heaven. We got to make a turn. You may be lost out and turn away from God, but you got a chance to come back. Hallelujah, because we are his people. You are chosen by God. You were chosen for the foundation of the world, that you should live holy. God is calling each and every one of you. He didn't choose you to go to hell, but he chose you for his own self. Out of all the things God made, he made man in his own image that he could commune with him. Hallelujah, praise God. He didn't make us like an animal, a cow, a mule, hallelujah, a flea, a fly. Oh, but he made us like himself. Hallelujah, because he wanted to commune with us. Hallelujah, praise God. So I want you to know that God has a place prepared. Glory to God. And he wants us to live for him. So if you turn away, he is a merciful God, that he'll receive you back. He'll receive you. You might have left God somewhere along the line. Somebody say, once you're saved, you're always saved. But if you turn from God, he said, if your name been in the book, hallelujah, hopefully, don't let your name be blotted out. So you can't lose out with God. So he said, if my people call by my name, and God has got a name, his name is Jesus. That's why he told his disciples to go into all the world and baptize them in the name of the Father, the Son, and the Holy Ghost. And that name is Jesus. God is Jesus. Son is Jesus. Father is Jesus. Holy Ghost, Jesus. Oh, so he got a name. That name is a name that's above every name. At the name of Jesus, every knee gonna bow. Every tongue gonna confess. So why not do it now? Why you have this chance? Why the blood is running warm in your vein? Call on Jesus. He said, if there are my people that are called by my name, you got to humble yourself. Hallelujah. Praise God. When we come to the Lord, hallelujah, and seeking him, we humble ourselves because we let him know, God, I need you. We need Jesus. Hallelujah. Praise God. And he's so merciful. Tell me how to come to him to humble ourselves. Hallelujah. And turn from our wicked ways. Hallelujah. Praise God. And call on the name of Jesus. Hallelujah. He said, I will hear you. Hallelujah. And I'll heal your land. Hallelujah. This is land. Your body belongs to God. Your body is the temple of God. And he wants to live in you. Hallelujah, praise God. He wants you, hallelujah, to exemplify him, because he is our Father. And once he is in us, we ought to be looking like him. acting like him. Amen. Hallelujah. Praise God. So I want you to know today, hallelujah, this speaker spoke last night, glory to God, as she said, hallelujah, praise God, is your house in order? Glory to God. Your house is this body that you're living in. Oh, glory to God. You are living in a house. The part that we can see is the house that you're living in. Oh, and God expect you to present it to him, a holy house. Glory to God. He said, is your house in order? Because Isaiah, hallelujah, told Hezekiah. He went to Hezekiah, hallelujah, the second king in the 20th verse, and he told Hezekiah that God said to set your house in order. Hallelujah, because you're going to die and you can't live. I'm telling you today, you need to set your house in order, because we don't know when Jesus is going to come. But he's a merciful God. Hallelujah, praise God. If you ask him to come in, if you ask him for the Holy Ghost and humble yourself, he'll give it to you. Hallelujah, because he said, if you abide in my word and let my word abide in you, you can ask what you will in my name. Glory to God. So it's God's will that none shall perish, but all come to repentance. Hallelujah, praise God. So I want to encourage you today that if you don't know the Lord, you get to know him. Hallelujah, praise God. Your body is the body of Christ. You are not your own, but you are bought with the price. God owns us. We don't own ourselves, but we own by Christ. He owns us. Hallelujah, praise God. Are you in the church triumphant? We are a lot of people in the day are in church, they say. But every church, hallelujah, is not a church of God. Hallelujah. So are you in the church triumphant? Church means different things to different people. Glory to God. But are you in the church triumphant? Being in the church triumphant is being born again, being in the holy church. Hallelujah, God, church. Hallelujah. It's have characters, the character of God, because he's born in you. Hallelujah. And you got to be acting like him. Hallelujah, praise God. Hallelujah, praise God. We do what God likes. We love what he loves, and we hate what God hates. Hallelujah, praise God. Hallelujah. We be in his perfect will, not our own will. Hallelujah, praise God. But we are established in him. Hallelujah, praise God. We are stabilized. Hallelujah, praise God. And we stand the test of time. All the apostles died for Jesus Christ, for the name of Jesus. They didn't give up because time got hard. They didn't give up because they got beat. They didn't give up because, hallelujah, they got, hallelujah, ostracized and criticized. But they held on to Jesus. Hallelujah. When the apostles were beat, hallelujah, and put in prison, oh, glory to God. When they got out, they thought it was just a blessing that they was being able to suffer for Christ. Let me tell you, you ought to want to hold on to Jesus, because, hallelujah, hell is hot and eternity is good, and you can have it if you hold on to Jesus. Don't fall out because people talk about you, say, oh, man, evil get you. But if you just hold on to Jesus, your suffering, this little suffering we go through in here, hallelujah, is not compared to what we will have if we live for Christ Jesus, praise God. Hallelujah, praise God. We're going to have to stand the test. The Bible said, for as much as Christ suffered in the flesh, arm yourself likewise. So don't get so settled and placed in this life that you don't want to suffer for Christ. Oh, glory to God. And you so, hallelujah, hallelujah, on Sunday morning, hallelujah, you're still in the bed, or you're cutting your lawn, Are you doing your housework because you done worked all the week? Hallelujah, worked all the good times and then worked the overtime too. But you need to give God some time. Glory to God. The church is baptized believers in Christ Jesus. Somebody think they don't need to go to church. You don't need to go. You need to go and you need to be the church. Hallelujah, praise God. The church is the body of Christ. The church is not the building, but you need to be with the peoples of God because he told us to assemble ourselves together. Glory to God. Hallelujah, praise God. So you need to be in the church. Hallelujah. The church is the body of Christ. Hallelujah. And it's built on the apostles and the prophets, and Jesus himself is the chief cornerstone. So everybody said they're a church. Every group that together, it don't always mean it's the church. But the church is baptized believers in Christ Jesus, living after the apostle doctrine. Now, the apostle, the only one got the message. Nobody got it but the apostle. And we have to go by what the apostle did in Acts. Hallelujah, praise God. When Jesus was carried away, when he went away, before he went, he told them to go back to Jerusalem and stay there till they be endued with power from on high. And they went back there and they stayed in the upper room until the Holy Ghost came as a rushing mighty wind. And it set upon each one of them, the Bible said. And they began to speak in another tongue. Hallelujah. As the Spirit of God gave the utterance. So don't you be afraid thinking you ain't supposed to speak in tongues. It wasn't just for that day. Oh, glory to God. Because later on, hallelujah, Peter, one of the apostles, he went to Cornelius' house. They was Gentiles, had never received Christ. And they had to get the Holy Ghost too. And they spoke in tongues, and they got baptized in water in Jesus' name. Hallelujah. You'll find that around the 10th chapter of Acts. And then go to the 19th chapter, and you'll find that Paul found a group. Hallelujah. Praise God. That they said they had been baptized. And Paul said, have you received the Holy Ghost since you believe? Some people tell you when you believe, you got the Holy Ghost. Oh, but that ain't nothing but a lie. I believed all my life because I was taught it all my life from the time I was big enough to know. I believed it. You had to have the Holy Ghost. Oh, but it took me years before I received the Holy Ghost. And I want you to know that it was different and it came in just like it did on the day of Pentecost. I was standing up and I was sticking there on my mouth and I started speaking in tongues and I could not stop. Let me tell you, it changed my life. Glory to God. And it'll change yours too. If you say you're saved and sanctified and you don't got the Holy Ghost, you need to ask God for it. Because he said if you ask him, he'll give it to you. Hallelujah. And this people spoke in tongues. Hallelujah. And the ones that heard them and seen them, they said, these people must be drunk. Is something wrong with these people? Oh, hallelujah. Praise God. But the apostles stood up and told them they are not drunk as you suppose. Oh, but this is that what was spoken by that prophet Joel, that God's going to pour out his spirit on all flesh. Your sons and daughters going to prophesy. Glory to God. Now the people don't want the women to preach, but because God said they could preach, so I'm going to just keep on preaching. And I encourage the other women out there, oh, hallelujah, because the Bible said, ain't no male or female in Christ Jesus, but we are one in him. So he's going to pour out his spirit on all flesh. Hallelujah. Not only the men's going to have his gospel, but the women's going to carry it too. So I thank God for you that's listening today. I hope that you receive Christ. I hope that you receive his word. And I hope that you repent and be baptized in Jesus' name and be ready to go back with Jesus when he calls you. Because one day you're going to leave here and you're going to spend eternity somewhere. And you make the choice. Hallelujah. God prepared the place for you. But you had to make the choice whether you're going to go to heaven with Jesus or whether you're going to go to hell and spend it with the devil and his angels. So I want to encourage you today to make the better choice. Come unto Jesus. why you have chance. Our church is located at 16901 Curtis Street right here in Detroit between Southfield and Greenfield, right south of 7 Mile. 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And on Saturday at 12 o'clock, we have a luncheon, and you're welcome to come to that. Well, we'll be presenting the Women's of the Bible. So come out and be with us. And call me at 248-569-3368 or either cell at 947-895-7383. And to God be the glory. Great things he has done. So if you haven't received him, do it now. Don't wait till tomorrow. Because tomorrow just might be too late. Too late. Don't let it be said too late. God bless you. Till we meet again next Tuesday. God be with you.
1: I know the Bible is right. I know the Bible is right. I know the Bible is right.
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I guess I've outgrown them. 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'Cause I've seen it in a hospital room when the doctor said sorry. There's nothing more we can do. Well, it wasn't through. I've never seen a pot of gold at the end of the rainbow. But I've got a promise I can hold in the middle of the struggle. God, if you said you'll perform it, may not be how I want you to. 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

time with the Quartet Man. 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

0: when it's all over.
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1: Yeah.
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0: If you believe. Accept Yeshua Jesus the Christ as your sacrifice.
1: Yeah.
0: Oh, my. 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

0: 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I'm just saying, balloons and accessories. Oh, and don't forget to ask about our Mother's Day special. 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
5: 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There's a musical appreciation. Mark, Andrew, and Cordell. 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Anthony Curry and the Willard Souls will be celebrating their fourth anniversary. On this great program, they will be featuring Sonny Brown and Experience. Also, we'll be helping celebrate the Wayne Todd, the Men Who Will, the Trumpets, Myron and the Galatians, Daconia and Manifest, and the Soulful Sounds of Heaven. Advance tickets are $20. 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On Sunday, May 24th. 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Tickets are $15. The new Greater Zion Hill Missionary Baptist Church are having a spring musical. The gospel servants will be on hand. Anthony Curry and the Willing Souls, Myron and the Galatians, Big Ed and the Southern Four, featuring Pastor Eddie J. Patterson. Also, New Greater Zion Hill, Mail Corps, Wade Todd and the Men Who Will. For more information, you may contact Big Ed at 248-704-2150. It's 4 p.m. Miss Alice Todd and Chris Moore are the MC. On June the 14th, the Trumpets, the Legacy continues. 4 p.m., $25 general admission. They will be featuring Blessed by Four of Tuscaloosa, Alabama. Also, you will hear from Daconia Manifested, Young Men for Christ, Men Who Will, the Galatians Saints, Redeemed, the Willing Souls, Detroit Unity Temple Church at 17505 2nd Avenue in Detroit, Michigan. General admission is $25. Oh, May 17th. Akita Sneed and Fire will be celebrating an anniversary. 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Doors open at 3:30 p.m. The host is Pastor Neil Robinson. This will be held at the New Mount Vernon Missionary Baptist Church, 21009. Ithaca Avenue in Ferndale, Michigan. 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Please keep them in mind.
1: All right.
5: Yes.
1: Eddie D. Patterson and the Cavaliers.
5: All right.
1: Oh, yes.

0: Fanny,
1: wake up!
0: He's greeting you with love today. All of you.
2: You're on the morning drive.
0: All right.
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1: Shout out.
0: Neil Jameson.
1: A shout out.
0: Charlie Redmond.
1: Shout out.
0: Pepper Redmond.
1: A shout out.
0: Nick Redmond.
1: A shout out.
0: Bernita Verna.
1: Shout out.
0: Scott Verna.
1: Shout out.
0: LaChanda Newell.
1: Shout out.
0: Robert Newell.
1: Shout out.
0: Deacon Rogers.
1: Shout out.
0: Lynn McFall.
1: Shout out.
0: Gary McFall.
1: Shout out.
0: Jackie Starr.
1: Shout out.
0: Ms. Beverly Sanders.
1: Shout out.
0: Irma Starr.
1: Shout out.
0: Willie Thomas.
1: Shout out. Jetta Ware.
0: Jetta.
1: Shout out.
0: Pastor James Shorter.
1: Shout out.
0: Linda Jones.
1: Shout out.
0: Juan Bates.
1: Shabba-ba-ba-ba-ba.
0: Alonzo Bates.
1: Shabba-ba-ba-ba.
0: Scotty B.
1: Shout out.
0: Alan Speed.
1: Woo! Shout out.
0: Pastor H.G. Thompson.
1: Shout out.
0: Rodriguez Moore.
1: Shout out.
0: Sheila Moore.
1: Shout out.
0: Lorraine Odom Walker.
1: Shout out.
0: Annie Burke.
1: Shout out.
0: Alberta Pearson.
1: Shout out.
0: Michelle Pearson.
1: Shout out.
0: Sister Javier.
1: Shout out.
0: Velma Beal.
1: Shout out.
0: Myra Shorter.
1: Shout out.
0: Nelson Shorter.
1: Shout out.
0: Tamara Shorter.
1: Shout out.
0: Christine Metcalf.
1: Shout out.
0: Esther Grady.
1: Shout out.
0: Emery.
1: Shout out.
0: Gloria Parker.
1: Shout out.
0: Chris Moore.
1: Shout out.
0: Sarah Vaughn.
1: Shout out.
0: Eric Bright.
1: Shout out.
0: Dwight Tito Arthur.
1: Shout out.
0: Cedric.
1: Shout out. Sally Hamilton.
0: Mary Barber.
1: Shout out.
0: Dorothy Barber.
1: Shout out.
0: Yolanda at Detroit Breakfast.
1: Shout out.
0: And Nikki.
1: Shout out.
0: Monica Jackson.
1: Shout out.
0: Pam Samuel.
1: Shout out.
0: Judy Watson.
1: Shout out.
0: Beverly Beckham.
1: Shout out.
0: Did you say Auntie Lynn? Kimon Smith.
1: Shabba Babout.
0: Lorenzo Bridgman.
1: Shabba Babout.
0: Gil Bailey III.
1: Shout out.
0: Alvin Hall.
1: Shout out.
0: Reverend Lankford.
1: Shout out.
0: Padina Lankford.
1: Shout out.
0: Audrey Branch.
1: Shout out.
0: Marvin Branch.
1: Shout out.
0: Peter Steen.
1: Shout out.
0: Lady Christine.
1: Shout out.
0: All right.
1: Big Ed.
0: Shout out.
1: All the Trumpalettes.
0: Shout out, out, out.
1: Doc Coney.
0: Shout out.
1: And Manifest.
0: Yeah.
1: That be our shout out segment.
0: Amen.
1: All right, we're back in Detroit. Big Ed and the Southern Folk.

0: prayer time. As we bow today, we're praying for Pastor H.G. Thompson and the loss of his sister. Pastor Glenn Taylor and the loss of his sister. Of you. We're praying for our Sister Irma Starr family. Austin Bates, Alonzo Bates, Joe Lanier, Annie Burton family, Carl Allen, Miss Beverly Sanders, Minister Monique Smith, Daniel Clark and family, Marvin Branch and the loss of his mother, Dolores Branch, Miss Sharon Daniels, Sydney Matthews, Wilson and Mary Porter, Pastor Vernita and Scott Burnham, Rick and LaShonda Newell, Miss Ruby Lewis, Stephen Porter, Maddie Graham and family, Alberta Pearson, Michelle Pearson, Wendell Baker, Christopher Lindsay, Emery Smith and family, James Charleston, Marty Calhoun, Reverend Alvin Hall, Dorothy Barber, Minister Curtis Smith and family, Chad Orkins, Carol Byers, Johnny Smith, Michael Maurice Smith, Pam and Jasmine Moe, Deacon Bobby Daniels, Joyce Weatherspoon, John Thompson and family, Harlene Thornton, Shirley Mobley, Jimmy Lasker, Gennaro Brown, Rose Huff, Mabel Jenkins and family, LaMonica Kaysen, Valerie Rawlins, Ms. Ruby, Pepper Redmond, Mick Redmond, Charlie Redmond, Alan Speed, Sally Hamilton, Alan Chris Moore, Pastor Sam and Ann Scott, Pastor Sister Elton Prince, Pastor Anna Seville, and Sister Beale, Christine Metcalf, Esther Grady, Wayne and Alice Todd, Russell Porter, Deacon Marty and Lisa Dorsey, Pam Samuel, Nell Moss, Virginia Jackson, Willie Paul, Willie Bird, Theodore Beasley, Mark Beasley, Philip Brown, the Daniels family, Pastor Jordan and family, Mabel Burney, Pastor H.G. Thompson, Terrence Person, Charlene Caldwell, Rodriguez and Sheila Moore, Ann Moore, Minister Joanne Shock, and her mother, Monica Jackson, Deacon Charles and Carolyn Crowder, Kevin Ricketts, Charles and Audrey Branch, Wayne and Alex Todd, Sherry Johnson, Courtney Rochelle Johnson, Mary Barber, Francis Jeffries, David Lindsay and his girls, Nicole McCarley, David Lindsay II, Percy Canty Jr., Philip Brown, Neil Moss, James Earl Lewis, Tamara Shorter, Richard Benjamin Porter, Tiffany Thigpen, Kathy and Andy Davis, Fernando Porter, we'll now have prayer for us, a few men.
1: Gracious Father God, in the name of Jesus.
0: Hallelujah.
1: We glorify you. We praise you.
0: Yes, Lord.
1: We thank you right now for
0: your
1: grace.
0: Thank you, Lord.
1: And your mercy.
0: And your mercy.
1: Thank you, Lord, for all that you have done. Thank you, Lord, for what you're doing. We ask, Lord, those on the prayer list, Lord, you know what they stand in need for, their request. We ask that you grant it, Lord. Touch in the name of Jesus. Give us strength where we're weak, Lord. Lead and guide us, oh God. Go on to the convalescent homes.
0: Yes, Lord.
1: The bereaved family, we pray, Lord, that you will ease the pain, the troubled mind.
0: Yes.
1: In the name of Jesus. Pray, Lord, that you will go behind the prison doors, prison walls.
0: Lord. Yes, Lord.
1: Save in the name of Jesus.
0: In the name of Jesus.
1: Keep your loving arms around us, Lord, we pray.
0: Yeah.
1: In the name of Jesus. You know what we stand in the need of.
0: Oh, yes, Lord.
1: Oh, gracious Father God.
0: Yes.
1: Abba Yah.
0: Yes.
1: Who art in heaven. Holy be your name.
0: Hallelujah.
1: Your kingdom come. Your will be done.
0: My Lord.
1: In earth as it is in heaven. Give us this day our daily bread.
0: Yes.
1: Forgive us our debt as we forgive our debtors. Lead us not into temptation. But deliver us from evil.
0: Yes.
1: For you are the kingdom. You are the glory. You are the power. Hallelujah.
0: Yes.
1: Keep us, Lord.
0: Yes, Lord.
1: May your light shine and spirit dwell in us for eternity, we pray. In Yeshua's name.
0: Yes.
1: Hallelujah. Now we're going to have a word.
0: Hallelujah. Proverbs 31. Starting at verse 1. The words of King Lemuel, the prophecy that his mother taught him. And he talks about a virtuous woman. Verse 9 says, open thy mouth, judge righteously, and plead the cause of the poor and needy. And then the question is, number 10, who can find a virtuous woman? For her price is far above rubies. Far above rubies. A virtuous woman is the crown of her husband. That's in Proverbs 12 and 4. But she that maketh a shame is the rottenness in his bones. So, we're looking for a virtuous woman who is the heart of her husband. And he do safely trust in her so that he shall have no need of spoil.
1: My Lord.
0: Verse 12. She will do him good and not evil all the days of her life. She seeketh wool and flax and worketh willingly with her hands. Verse 14 says, she is like the merchant's ships. She bringeth her food from afar. We're talking about a virtuous woman. A woman that was a mother talked to her son about. Verse 15 says, she rises also while it is yet night and giveth meat to her household.
1: My Lord.
0: And a portion to her maidens. That means she helps the poor as well. You can find that in Romans 12:11. Verse 16 says, she considereth a field and buyeth it with the fruit of her hands. She planteth a vineyard. That sounds like my mother. She grills her lions with strength and strengthens her arms. She perceiveth that her merchandise is good. Her candle goeth not out by night. She lays her hands in the spindle, and her hands hold the distaff. She stretches out her hands to the poor. Yea, she reaches forth her hand to the needy. That's a virtuous woman, one who's willing to help others and satisfy God and her husband at the same time. She's not afraid of the snow for her household, for all her household are clothed with scarlet. She maketh herself covering of trapeze. Her clothing is silk and pure purple. Her husband is known in the gates when he sitteth among the elders of the land. She maketh fine linen and sell it, and deliver girdles unto the merchant. Griddles unto the merchants. Strength and honor are her clothing, and she shall rejoice in time to come. She opens her mouth with wisdom, and in her tongue is the law of kindness. I hope this helps someone today. She looketh well to the ways of her household and eateth not the bread of idleness. Her children arise up and call her blessed. Her husband also, and he praises her. Many daughters have done virtuously, but thou excellest them all. favor and deceit, and beauty is vain. But a woman that fears the Lord, she shall be praised. Give her the fruits of her hand, and let her own works praise her in the gates.
1: Hallelujah.
0: Who can find a virtuous woman? Mm. Praise the Lord, everybody. I hope the ladies out there, the mothers, the young mothers, will read and study Proverbs 31 and know what a virtuous woman should be like.
1: It says the heart of her husband.
0: Yes.
1: Doth safely trust in her.
0: Amen.
1: So that he shall have no need.
0: Yes.
1: Of spoil.
0: Yes, Lord.
1: Woo.
0: No need. Satisfied with her. Hallelujah.
1: She's not going around here twerking.
0: Yes.
1: She yes. make her husband
0: happy.
1: Proud.
0: Yes.
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Good afternoon, Detroit. This is Pastor Craig Steen with Success in Life and Robert Tilton. Brother Tilton's not with us today, but I guarantee you he's somewhere praying. I just want to welcome you today. I want to tell WMKM thank you, 1440, Brother Bailey and Brother Smitty. And, I just want to make a declaration to you today. I believe 2026 is our year of answered prayers. I think we should be getting prayers answered. You know, Jesus, he was a prophet. But everybody's prophesying right now. It seems like everywhere you look, somebody's prophesying. But be sure and hit a like if you watch it. But, you know, when you learn to speak God's word, you learn to prophesy. I don't care what you've been going through. You see, the enemy wants us to believe that whatever situation you're in today, it's permanent. I'm here to tell you. He also wants you to believe that whatever you're going through, it's final. There's no way out. He wants you to believe you've prayed enough, you've fasted enough, you've sowed seeds enough, you've called out enough. But he says nothing's working. You ever heard that voice before? And I'm always talking about voices, voices, voices. But I come to announce to you today that 2026 can be your year of answered prayer. I'm proclaiming it's my year of answered prayer. Remember the story about Ezekiel in the Valley of Dry Bones? God wanted those bones to live. He needed that army. But he didn't speak to them. You know what he done? He said, Ezekiel, you speak to them. You speak to the dry bones. You tell them to live. Any of you got dry bones in your life? You got failing business, struggling in relationship, struggling with your kids, struggling in your health? Well, I'm here to tell you that 2026 is the year to prophesy. Prophesy. What God tell Ezekiel? He said, Ezekiel, speak to those bones. Tell those bones to live. What if you started going around saying, come on, business. I thank you, God, that our business is doubling. I thank you that because we're givers, our business is growing. I thank you that because we make vows for the Lord, then our opportunities. I'm getting advancement in my job. What if you started prophesying that? Oh, you prophesied it all through 2026. You said, but Brother Craig, that ain't happening. Here's why, because here's what you're prophesying right now. You know, it's getting so slow. Interest rates are so high. Man, inflation is so bad. People can't afford to come out and eat at our restaurant. People can't afford to buy our stuff. Oh, there's no way I'm going to get a job advancement. Man, the girl next to me, she's smarter than me. Hey, you're prophesying. You're just prophesying the wrong thing. Start prophesying what God said. God said, you're a royal priesthood. You're a chosen generation. I've picked you to be here for 2026. I've picked you for this time. I said, I will open up the windows of heaven and pour you out a blessing that you can't even contain. You know what he said? He said, prove me herewith, saith the Lord of hosts, and see if I will not open up the windows of heaven and pour you out a blessing which cannot be contained. Well, how do I get that, Brother Craig? Reach into your pocket and start paying your tithe and your offerings. People say, well, don't be talking about money. There's a gentleman named Zig Ziglar. He's passed away nowadays. But he was a wonderful speaker. And he said, money's not that important, but it ranks right up there with oxygen. Here's what God said. God said, this is his prayer. 1 John chapter 3 says, beloved, whoever's out there, I say to you, Tom, Joe, Mary, Sue, Alex, Tyrone, whoever's listening, this is what God's speaking to you today. He's prophesying this over to you. I say to you right now, Tyrone, I wish above all things that you might prosper. And I wish above all things that you would be in health. But here's what I want to happen. Long as your soul will prosper, then that's what you can have. See, that's prophesying. I looked the word up, prophesy, before I, let me get my piece of paper. Before I got on the call, I've been thinking about that word all day. You know, what are we prophesying? What are we prophesying? What are we speaking?
Here's the definition of it. It says to say that a specified thing will happen in the future. Job, he prophesied. He said, listen, thou shalt also decree a thing, and it shall be established unto thee. And here's what happens when you start making declarations. Then he said, light will then shine in your path. Back in the Old Testament. Listen what God said in the very first chapter of Genesis. He spoke to darkness and told light to come out of it. He spoke to dirt and made man pop up. Everything God did, he prophesied. He spoke of a future event as if it already existed. Over in the book of Romans, Abraham, God said he in chapter 4, he said, Abraham called that thing which was not as though it was. The Amplified Version says that Abraham spoke of or talked about or called the promises God made beforehand. He spoke of them today as if they already existed. What does that mean, Craig? What does that mean? Well, see, here's what prophesy means. It says to say that a specified thing will happen in the future. See, he says over in Corinthians, the Lord did, he said, look not at the things which you can see. What does that mean? If it's opposite of what God's word is, then you can see it with your physical eye. He said, don't just focus on it. You can't help but look at it. But don't let it be your focus. Don't let the failing business be your focus. Don't let the struggling relationship be your focus. Don't let the sickness be your focus. How in the world can I not let the sickness be my focus? By putting your focus on God's word. Here's what he said in Corinthians. He said, while you look not at the things which you can see, because they're temporary, but you look at the things you can't see, because it's permanent. And what is the things you can't see? It's God's word. He said, death and life is in the power of your tongue. Wow, that's a big thought. Death and life. Jesus said, if you want to have the faith of God, Mark chapter 11, verse 22, 23, 24, have faith in God. This is Jesus talking. It's in red. Whosoever shall say unto that mountain, be thou removed, and be thou cast in the sea, and shall not die.

person that's right there by me, they are just driving me nuts. But you know what? You're speaking to the mountain. You're prophesying. You're prophesying more driving nuts. What if you started getting home and saying, honey, you know what? I tell you, that person, they sure give me a hard time, but by God's grace, he said, if my ways please him, he'll make even my enemies be at peace with me. I just love them. They're so, remember, this is all by faith. What about if it's a sickness? Listen, let me just speak some of God's prophecy over you. Listen to this for a minute. I want you to say this, well, you're not going to be able to repeat it with me right now, but if you want to learn how to repeat it with me, then go visit our website at success, S-U-C-C-E-S-S, the letter N, life, L-I-F-E.com. Sign up for free. Start getting some of our courses, going through some of our trainings. We do live trainings. We do all kinds of stuff. If you want to learn how to start speaking God's word, you stand in the mirror and you say, I'm blessed. I'm blessed with every spiritual blessing in the heavenly places because I'm a child of the living God. My sins are forgiven. I am the righteousness of God in Christ Jesus. I have peace with God, and therefore it gives me access into his grace, into his mercy. You know, this is a hard one for people. Stand in the mirror and say, I am the righteousness of God in Christ Jesus. People say, well, our righteousness is as filthy rags. Maybe yours is. It was. Mine was, but it no longer is. The Bible says that because I know the grace of my Lord Jesus Christ, that he became sin so that I may become the righteousness of God in Christ Jesus. See, the New Testament says, if your heart condemn you not, then you have confidence to come towards God. If you're walking before God every morning saying, oh, God, I'm an unworthy sinner. I'm sorry, God. And you spend 5 minutes telling God how sorry you are. I don't know if you have children and you're listening to this. Do you want your kids coming in there that have been born into your family, been there for 15, I got a 16-year-old. And I promise you, when she needs something, she just really don't ask. She just assumes it's already there, starts figuring out how to get it. If she's wanting money, she's looking for the wallet. She's not really looking for dad. Why? Because she's my kid. But I got hers. I work extra just so that she can have more. How much more? Or do you like the kid? Or do you dread your kid every time they come to you? I don't know, maybe you've had a dog. We picked up a dog at the pet shelter. She's 9 months old. Her name was Coco. Oh, she could climb a fence like a raccoon, man. But somebody had whooped her and beat her. So, man, she'd dart in the house, and then as I'd come around the corner, she'd just lay down and tuck her tails between her legs and just start tinkling all over the place. That was one of the things that got me. If I couldn't stand, I wasn't going to hurt her. What about to hurt her? I love the little dog. It's my daughter's little dog. Think how God feels when we come into God with our head tucked between our tails. I mean, our head tucked between our legs. We just kind of humping up there to him. Oh, God, oh, God, oh, God, please let me come up there. Here's what he said. He said, because of what Jesus Christ did, Jesus Christ came to this earth, suffered on this planet. He took stripes on his back so you could be healed now. He put a crown on his head of thorns so that we could be redeemed from this stuff. He didn't come down here and suffer. Of course, he died. His spirit went down into hell. He spent 3 days in hell. But then he ascended. He spent those 3 days in hell so that we could get to heaven. He spent the days in that body on this cross so that we could have heaven upon earth. That's his ultimate goal. How do I know that? Oh, well, let's pray a prayer. Our Father, which art in heaven, hallowed be thy name. Thy kingdom come, thy will be done on earth just as it is up in heaven. I mean, that's pretty clear. I think Jesus said that. He said, my goal, my wish is that you get to experience. He came to live in your body. Do you think he wants your body sick? Jesus living in a sick body. Living in a depressed body, living in a body full of anxiety, living in a body full of fear, living in a broke body.

0: body that can't buy the person's groceries when they're at the grocery store. Can't be setting a TV show I watched. Not a TV show, it was on a video. What would you do? And so they had that gentleman set up inside this restaurant, cameras everywhere, and he's got this little family, and there's a little lady and their two kids, and they can't afford their... it's his one of the little boy's birthday, and he can't afford to... The woman can't afford to get a cake. They have to split a meal, and the little boy's saying, "Oh, Mom, I want a cake. It's my birthday." "Sorry, honey, we just don't have the money." And they're wanting to see what the families around, who will respond and step up and buy that. You don't think God wants you being able to step up and buy those dinners for those people? But what about the gas pump when you see the little mama pull up with two kids and she goes and gets $10 worth of gas? And you need to be able to walk over and say, "Here, honey, let me fill your tank up for you." That's what God wants to do. But if we're walking around broke all the time, because we're not sure God wants us actually blessed, we're so tied into talking about, "No, man, I don't know, I ain't gonna have enough money for that. I don't have enough money for that. Man, I can't afford that. We can't, honey, you can't have that. We can't afford." As long as your mouth keeps talking that way, you're speaking to your mountain. But that mountain ain't moving. You're speaking life to that mountain. You're prophesying to that mountain. Mountain, you're gonna stay big. Life, you're gonna be there. There's always gonna be more month than there is money. Why? Because look at this job I got. Well, as long as you're dependent upon that job and that job alone, then you're going to stay there. Because until you can change your language, line your language up with God, listen what God said. He said, "I have blessed you with every spiritual blessing in heavenly places." Not going to, already have. But the problem is, the blessing is in the unseen realm, and we're so focused on the seen realm. Get your eyes off of the seen realm and get them over in the unseen realm. What does that mean? Get your eyes on the Word of God that says, "He has blessed me. I'm blessed." You get up every morning and look yourself in the mirror and say, "I am blessed today, Craig. Man, I have an older sister, and she is the word speakingest her house." Her husband laughs about it, but her house just got little notes, little scriptures. You go in the bathroom, you can barely see yourself in the mirror. You go to wash the dishes or at the sink, and you look, can't look out the window because it's got scriptures all tattooed up there on it. And you know what? She's beginning to see herself how God sees her. Is the weight coming off of her? She says this every day. She says, "Craig, as my days, so shall my strength be." What does that mean? That means she's getting stronger. Do you remember Joshua and Caleb? Joshua and Caleb were part of the 12 spies that Moses sent over into Canaan's land. They came back. 10 of them said, "Man, it's great, but we can't take it." God called it an evil report, and I'm not going to try to go in detail on that. But Joshua and Caleb said, "We can take it." Why? Because God said we can have it. Well, it was 40 years later when they finally got to go take it. Joshua's the leader. Caleb's with him. As soon as they cross over the river and get over into the land of Canaan, I can see Caleb. The Bible says Caleb had a different spirit. Say it. Look yourself in the mirror and say, "I have a different spirit. My spirit wholly follows God. In 2026, I want to get my prayers answered. I want to see things change in my life. I want to walk in health. I want to see my kids walking in health. I want to be able to buy groceries for people. I want to be able to give. I want to walk full of joy. I want my mate to be so excited to see me and to love me, my kids to be following wholly after God." Or you can, you're one way or the other, you're prophesying. "My kids, they're getting worse every day. Man, we just ain't no way we're going to get no money this year. Things look bad." Well, I tell you, either way you're prophesying, what do you want your 2026 to be? I'm prophesying a year of answered prayer. I say this: God supplies all of my need according to his riches and glory, not according to what I can go out there and earn. I got to go earn it. Man, I'm out in the middle of, if y'all have listened to me, you know I live in East Texas, 450 miles due west in West Texas, though, out in the basin, right in the middle of the movie Land Man. That's where I'm at. Today I was 2 miles off the highway out in the middle of nowhere. Took off in time to get back to the house so I could speak to you guys tonight. But I'm boldly proclaiming, it don't matter where I'm working, this ain't my supply. God is my supply. I'm prophesying that. Listen to what else I'm prophesying. God, you are granting me the desires of my heart. I desire to progressively grow more deeply and intimately acquainted with God. I desire to know him and the power of his resurrection. I desire to forget the things which are behind and to press on and reach forth for the things which are before. I desire to know God and all of his capability. God, I desire for God to prosper me in all that I do. David said, blessed is the man that will not walk in the counsel of the ungodly or stand in the way of sinners or sit in the seat of the scornful. But our delight is in the law of the Lord, and on his law I meditate day and night. And then it makes me like a tree planted by the rivers of water. I yield my fruit in season, my leaf doeth not wither, and every single thing I do prospers. What if that began to come out of your mouth? Everything I do prospers. Remember, we're prophesying 2026. When you get to the end of 2026 and you look back and you look at what's good and you look at what's bad, the only place you can go look is in the mirror, because you prophesied wherever you're going to be. Wherever you are today, you've prophesied it for the last 5 years. Wherever you're going to be a year from now, you've prophesied it for the last year. You can either prophesy life. God's saying to you today, speak to those bones. Speak to that sickness. Speak to that relationship. Speak to that business. Speak to that job. What do I say to them? I say, job, you will prosper in all that you do. And I will literally become successful in everything I set my mind to do. Why? Because the blood of Jesus Christ speaks on my behalf. I am empowered to command blessings over my life. Think about that. Job said, thou shalt also decree a thing, and it shall be established unto thee, and light shall shine upon your path. I declare that I'm healthy. Think about that. But Craig, I'm sick. Doesn't matter. We're not denying that you're sick. We're just not agreeing with it. We're declaring that we're healthy. We're calling in health. Health. Come here, health. Come here, health. Come on to me, health. I'm healthy because Jesus said, God said in Jeremiah, he said, I will restore your health and I will heal you of all of your wounds. Think about that. Go visit our website, Success in Life, SUCCESSNLIFE.com. Sign up for the free course. The free. You have nothing to lose, but you got the ability to learn how to prophesy your future. Whatever I decree and declare, it stands so in heaven and on earth. Listen to this scripture, Jesus' words again, not mine. He said, whatsoever, he said, I have given you the key to the kingdom. Whatever you bind up on this earth is bound in heaven. Whatever you loose up on this earth is loosed in heaven. Let me say it a little more plain English. Whatever you declare and be improper upon earth, when it lines up with God's word in heaven, then it is declared to be improper in heaven. Whatever you declare to be proper upon earth, and it lines up with God's word in heaven, then God says, then it is declared to be proper in heaven. What does that mean? That means the angels of the Lord that are encamped around about you, that hearken to the voice of God's word. When you boldly proclaim, my health is being restored. My eyes can see better at night. He said, my eyes shall not grow dim. My ears shall continue to hearken. As my day, so shall my strength be. I'm a giver today, and when I give, it's given back to me in a good measure, pressed down, shaken together, running over. God said, then I will literally cause men and women to give into your bosom. If you're a giver, then every morning when you get up, you ought to start looking around and say, somebody want to give me something. Somebody out there is looking to bless me. Somebody wants to help us today. Why? So I can help somebody else. God's not looking, in 2026, God's not looking for ponds. He's looking for rivers so he can flow this through you. God wants to flow his finances through the hands. The scripture says that God openeth thine palm, thine hand, and blesseth every living creature. He just wants you to be a branch, remember? He just wants you to bear fruit. How do you bear fruit? Say, God, let my fruit drop to the ground. Sow your seed. Plant your seeds. Plant them with your time. Plant them with your health. Plant them with digging. Plant them with helping, plant them with giving. There's all kinds of ways you can plant. Oh, and there's my 5-minute alarm. That means we're almost done. I don't know if any of y'all stayed on the phone or not. But I'm here to tell you what the enemy calls permanent. God says, it ain't permanent. It's temporary. What the enemy calls final, God calls it transitional. What the enemy calls impossible, listen to this. God calls it a setup for a testimony. In 2026, I prophesy today that you are going to see the impossible become possible. Say that with me. In 2026, I am going to see the impossible become possible. One more time. In 2026, I am going to see the impossible become possible. I'm going to see the improbable become probable. And you are literally going to see the unrealistic become realistic. Because say this with me, this is my year for answered prayer. Wow. This is my year for supernatural intervention. This is my year of divine manifestation. 1 John 5:14 says, and this is the confidence that we have in him. That if we ask anything according to his will, then we know he hears us. You know what he said his will for asking is? Is that we ask in faith, not wavering. That means when you go down to pray and you ask God for something, and when you get up from your prayer, the next day, you make sure your saying stays lined up with your praying, because that's what kills us most of the time, is our saying deletes our praying. What do you mean by that? If you speak opposite of what you prayed, you become double-minded. And God said, let not that person think that they shall receive anything from the Lord. It's not God holding it back. I guarantee you, Daniel, when he prayed, Scripture says he prayed, but 21 days later, the prayer was answered. But what happened? It says the prince of Persia came and stopped the prayer. But Michael came and defeated the prince of Persia. God had already answered the prayer, so delay doesn't mean it's not coming. But if during your delay, the enemy, he knows he can't get, he can't stop the prayer in the unseen realm. But if he can halt that prayer long enough, oh, I knew God didn't hear me. Oh, I know I got hands laid on me, but I don't see, I'm not getting no better. Oh, I tell you, I just knew I was going to get that raise, but that other person always gets it. Oh, it seems like these bills just keep piling up. Oh, that kid's acting worse today. They're going to be in prison if they don't change. But think about a little kid. You ever tell your little kid, don't run out in the road or you're going to get, if you go out in the middle of the road, you're going to get hit by a car. What do you think the angel says? Well, they say what they have. They say what they want. So the angel says, that kid runs out in the car. I guess they want him to get hit. Say, child, don't you run out in front of the middle of the road. Because I'm going to bust your hiney if you do. But we don't need to be instilling fear in our children. When we speak opposite of God's word, the enemy is using that for seeds that grow into fear, anxiety, worry. Say it one time, probably won't change much. But I guarantee if you start saying things like that, this never works out. I'm not getting any better. Say, by his stripes, I'm healed. He gives it back to me, pressed down, shaken together, running over. I prophesy life into 2026. I prophesy abundance into my bank account. Start speaking to your bank account. Come on, bank account, grow. He said I would be blessed in the city, blessed in the field, blessed coming in, blessed going out. Because the blessing of the Lord maketh rich, and he addeth no sorrow to it. Join us. Success in Life. 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Join us. And let's grow together. Let's make 2026 the best year we've ever had. God bless you. Looks like my time is fading away, but thanks for the day. Have a great day. Lord, bless them, keep them, open the eyes of their understanding, and let these seeds penetrate into their hearts. God bless you till next week. Have a good day. Thank you, Jesus. Lord, I come to thank you for the ways you made.
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0: midst of your storm. It's your faith. Yes. It's your faith that will help see you through. Work your faith, people. Work your faith.
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0: Well, bless the Lord, somebody. It's Bishop Kelvin Gardner once again with what we call Faith Talk. Yes, all things faith. Let's pray. Blessed Father, in the name of Jesus, my Father, as we call on thy holy and blessed name, we honor you. Thank you for one more opportunity to come over these radio airwaves, Father, to bring glory and honor unto you. Somebody hearing, Father, that they will be edified. Your name, Father, it'll be glorified. The enemy, he'll be terrified. Father, all honor and glory, it belongs to you. Thank you now, Father, and we'll always honor you and give your name praise. It is in Jesus' name that we pray. Amen and amen. Yeah, it is Bishop Kelvin Gardner. Once again, with what we call Faith Talk, all things faith. We bake it, fry it, boil it, broil it. We even barbecue faith. All things faith. I want to give a shout out to my baby brother in the gospel, the man of God himself, Josiah Jones, who allowed us this opportunity to sit in his stead and bring you what we call Faith Talk, certainly to the love of my life. Jesus, he is the lover of my soul. This woman of God is the love of my life. 33 plus years, God has done it for me, and I honor and thank God for all my children. Thank God for you, to all my grandbabies. I got 14 of them, 14 grandbabies. Trinity Faith Fellowship as a whole. Every church door that stands open in his name, every apostle, every bishop, prophet, evangelist, pastor, and teacher, we honor and salute you. Thank you for your service to the kingdom. Amen. And to those of you who are tuning in on Facebook Live, my sugar was number one. Thank God for you, my friend and buddy, Bryn Dufsky. Thank God for you, my cousin, all the way from Las Vegas, Nevada. Cynthia Collins, God bless you, dear heart. The Blair thing, bless you, girl. Thank God for you. Von Denham, amen. Honor and thank God for you, Pastor Henry and Faye Taylor, God bless you. To all of God's people, taking time out of your busy schedule, we thank God for it. Listen, let's talk faith. The Bible declares in the book of Hebrews, faith is, I know it says now, now faith is the substance of things hoped for, the evidence of things not seen. My verse, the sixth verse, without faith, it is impossible to please God. He, she, we that come to him must believe that he is, and he is a rewarder of those of us that diligently seek him. How? By faith. It is by faith. You need to know that your faith is under attack. It's being besieged by the enemy. The enemy wants to bring you down. Want to take you out. The Bible talks about the wiles of the devil. He want to take you out. And so you need to understand that your faith is under attack. How is he going to bring you down? It's not about your body. It's not about your money. If I can minimize, if I can diminish your faith, is what the enemy says. If he can diminish your faith, that means you have a lack of confidence, a lack of trust in God. And without this trust, without this confidence, you know what Proverbs says, with all your heart, lean not to your own understanding, trusting him, faith in him, confidence in him, with all your heart, and not just some of, with all your heart, lean not to your own understanding. Get yourself out of the equation, my dear. Move your butts out of the way. Get yourself out of the equation. With all your heart, lean not to your own understanding. In all your ways, acknowledge that he is God. It is him. It is him. And what God is looking for is your faith. If I can see your faith, not only do you trust me, but I can trust you. It's your faith. Your faith is being besieged. It's under attack. I want you to take the confidence out of God that you start to believe little. You start to trying to do it yourself, thinking that you can do it, trying to come up with the equation. Kaylin and Camila, God bless you, love you. You start trying to figure this thing out, and you get exasperated. You get depressed. You get oppressed because you're thinking it's within your power when you need to understand what Scripture says. Come on, people of God. He said, I can do all things how? It is through Christ. It is through my confidence in the Christ that's in me. I yield to him. I yield to the Holy Spirit, the power of the Holy Spirit. God bless you, my daughter in love. I got to yield. I'm yielding to the power of the Holy Spirit and my confidence and my faith in him, in his ability, the dunamis power of the Holy Spirit. God bless you, my daughter, DeAndre Lanice. My confidence in his ability, his power to push me to the next level. But it is my faith. It's my faith that's being challenged. Don't you know the Bible declares that the weapons of our warfare, that they are not carnal, but they are mighty through God to the pulling down of strong. There's some strongholds that's trying to attack your faith. It's trying to attack your faith. Over in the book of Ephesians, it talks about how we wrestle not against flesh and blood. I don't care what you see. I don't care what it looks like, what it feels like. It's not against what you can see. It's not against what you can feel. It's not against even what you can hear or even sniff, people of God. It's not against flesh and blood. It's against principalities. It's against powers and rulers of the darkness of this world, spiritual wickedness. There it is, spiritual wickedness in high places, the place that you can't see with the naked eye, with the natural eye. You can't see it. You can't feel it with just your hands. You can't make sense of it with your brain, with your finite brain, your finite thinking. You can't make sense of it. It's not against flesh. It's principalities, people of God. It's powers and rulers of the darkness of this world, spiritual wickedness in high places, challenging your faith, coming against your faith, wanting to minimize your faith. If you have a lack of faith, then you have a lack of confidence in God. You have a lack of trust in God. There she is. God bless you, my cousin Pamela. You have a lack of confidence in God. And he said, without this faith, it's impossible. Don't you realize that the way that you please God is by and through your faith? It's your faith. Therefore, the enemy comes after your faith. I want your faith. I want to take your faith down because you can never progress. You can never move forward. You can never migrate or mature people to the level of expectation that God has or already called you to because of the minimizing of your faith. That's what he's coming from. He's coming for. He's coming for your faith. God bless you, my sister. Amen. Pastor Alicia Dowdell. He's coming after your faith. I want to minimize your faith so you can never know who you are, who the power that rests in you, the ability that's on you, the authority that God has called you to, if I can minimize your faith. And so the Bible says, therefore, I need you to take unto you the whole armor, because it's principalities, because it's powers, because it's rulers of the darkness of this world, because it is spiritual wickedness in high places. I need you to take unto you the whole armor of God, that ye may be able to stand against the wiles of the devil, the trickery, the snares, the traps, all those things that the enemy's cunning and crafty to try and to minimize. He's coming after your faith. He said that, and that's why I need you to take unto you the whole armor of God. He said that you having on the breastplate of righteousness. You need it. You need it. You need the breastplate. You need your feet shod with the preparation of the gospel of peace. Catch this one. He says, above all, taking unto you the shield. There it is, of faith. God bless you, Georgie. The shield of faith. There's the faith that he's coming after. I need you to take the shield of faith. Catch this part. That you may be able to quench every or all the fiery darts of the adversary, of the enemy. You can quench him because he's coming. He's coming for your faith. I want to minimize your faith. I want you to stop progressing. I want you to stop maturing. I want you to stop growing. I want you to stop being edified and building yourself on your most holy faith. So he's coming. He's coming after your faith. So he says, take unto you the shield of faith. What is the shield of faith? Is this is the faith that covers the rest of you, your breastplate. It covers your helmet of salvation. It covers all of you, and it quenches. And when you know the backdrop of this, it's because those soldiers, when they had these shields, they were able to take those shields and dip them into the river so that they were moisturized, they were wet. So when the fiery darts of the enemy came, when they hit the shield, they were quenched. They were put out. They were put out. So he's coming after your faith, but you have to build your faith to the point in that river, that water that faith was immersed in was the word. Oh, Lord, somebody didn't know that. It's the word. God bless you, Sister Stacy. It was the word, washing the water of the word. It's the word that builds your faith. Faith cometh by hearing, and hearing by the word of God. So when you take your shield of faith, immerse it into the water, into the word. When the enemy comes, the word quenches the fiery dart. Somebody need to write that part down. It quenches the fiery, every attack, every assignment, everything that the enemy throws your way, because you have built yourself on your most holy faith by and through the word. More word, people of God, more faith. More word, more faith. The more powerful, the more quenching your shield is, till you're able that no matter what the enemy sends your way, because it's coming, it's coming. He said, thinking not strange concerning the fiery trial, which are to try you as though some strange. It's coming, it's coming. Over in the book of Matthew, he says, these things must come to pass. They're going to happen. They're going to happen. The 13th verse of that same chapter, 24th chapter, book of Matthew, said, but they that endure to the end, because they're going to keep coming. They're going to keep coming. But those that endure to the end, my cousin Albert, God bless you, that endures to the end, the same shall be saved. That's what's going to get you through. That's what's going to get you over. That's what's going to bring you up. That's what's going to bring you out. The more you are able to quench the fiery darts, how? It's by the shield. Somebody said, take unto you the shield of faith, the helmet of salvation. Tell somebody, you got at least got to get saved. You got at least the helmet of salvation so that your head is covered. At least you got to get saved so that you can get the faith. And that salvation comes by and through faith. Comes by and through faith. He said, confess with your mouth and believe in your heart the Lord Jesus, that God have raised him from the dead. For me, for you. For you, I can't speak for you. For me, that he's raised him from the dead. For me, thou shalt be saved. And now it's because of your faith. His faith to do it, to die, to live. And your faith in the fact that he did that for you, and God's grace, now you're saved. Now you edify, you build, you maximize your faith to the point that the enemy now, people of God, catch this part, he don't know how to come at you. You don't know how to come at you because of the word. Paul, I know. Why? Because of the word. Jesus, I know, because he is the word. But who are you? Because you won't immerse yourself into the word, your faith into the word, that it builds, it empowers, it quickens, it strengthens your faith to the point that you're able to be able to go through all type of circumstances. That's why he can say, thinking not strange concerning the fiery trials. They're fiery. They're fiery. They don't feel good. I'm talking to somebody. It don't feel good, but ultimately it's doing good. All things work together for good. It don't feel good. It don't seem good. You might not think it's good, but he said, that's what his word said. And his word comforts you so that it builds your faith. So now I can go through this trial. I can go through this situation. I can go through this dark place, knowing that on the other side of the darkness, darkness is my grandson saying, it's doctor here. I can go through this dark place and know that there's light on the other side. And you know why? there's light on the other side because there's light in me. And so because there's light in me, glory be to God, light is taking me through darkness. Yes, Lord. Yes, Lord. But it's coming after your faith. It's your faith. People of God, you got to guard your faith. You got to guard your faith. You say you got to contend for the faith. You got to guard it. Guard it. Fight for the faith. Contend for the faith. Guard your faith. Build your faith. Because the more your faith is built, the more the enemy tries and comes at you, the more he loses. The more he loses. And then not only are you saying that you're a winner, but you're walking as the winner that God called you. And we ministered this message over at the cathedral. Amen. Amen. Your house of prayer. Amen. You're a winner even though it don't seem like it. Look like you're losing. It only appears. It only looks like it. Objects in this mirror are larger than they appear. It only seems like it, people of God, but you are a winner. But you can't be a winner if you don't at least fight. You can't win if you don't at least get in the battle. If you don't at least get to the plate. Amen. And put up your dukes. Put up your shield of faith. Because the more you douse it into the water. Dip it into, go on, dip it in the water. Go on, get some word. Quit just getting word on Sunday. That hit somebody. Quit just being a Sunday morning, a Sunday person that getting your word. Or just on the Wednesday for Bible class. People of God, you got to build yourself on your most holy faith that is by and through the word of God. More word, more faith. More word, more faith. More word, more faith. Amen. And now the enemy says, how do I come against Paul? How do I come against the word? How do I come against that man of God? How do I come against the woman of God, the people of God, because they so word up? He knows the word. He said, Jesus, I know. Jesus, I know. That means he know the word. And he remember when he took Jesus up, he said, it is written. He said, if you go and do this, it's in the word that you can turn these stones into bread. He said, it's in the word that if you throw yourself down here, he knows the word. The enemy know the word. If you don't know the word, if you won't at least use the word, if you don't walk in the word, if you don't become the walking word or the living epistles, then the enemy gonna keep on picking at you. He's gonna keep on picking and trying to cause you to commit spiritual suicide, oh Lord, up in here, trying to get you to kill yourself before you even know yourself, before you even know who you really are, before you know whose you are. He's trying to get you to destroy yourself. I don't have to do it. I just try to fool you and get you to do it, get you to mess your own self. He never took nobody's hand and made you do something. He just have the ability to be able to fool the very elect of God. Try to mess with your mind and play mind games. But if you just build yourself, if you just build yourself, if you just build yourself, if you just become diligent people of God, if you become diligent, if you become adamant, the enemy don't know. He says, I need you to be diligent. I need you to be vigilant. I need you to be adamant. I need you to be sober, because here comes the enemy, and it ain't me. He says, be sober and be vigilant, for your adversary, the devil, as a roaring lion, walketh about seeking whom he may devour. That's in Peter, about the fifth chapter. He's coming after the people of God. And the fourth chapter, Peter says, look, I want you to think it not strange, because it's going to happen. If it ain't happen, I'm here to forewarn you, it's going to happen. It's going to happen. And if you ain't ready, that's why he said, be sober. That's why he said, be sober. James said, count it all joy concerning when you fall into diverse temptation, knowing that the trying of your faith, it worketh patience. And let patience have her work, perfect work, that you may be entire, wanting nothing. You don't have to want nothing. That you're praying for is already yours. Can I hip you to something that you've been praying for that you need You already got it. It's already yours. You just got to take possession of it by faith. But my God shall supply all of my need according to his riches and glory by Christ Jesus. I'm an heir and a joint heir. It belongs to him. It belongs to me. He said, I wish above all things that you would prosper and be in health, even as your soul prosper. What that mean? That mean your soul got to prosper. You got to do something with your soul, man. You got to do something with your soul, man. You got to build your soul, man, so that he's strengthened, he's edified. And he's ready for the enemy when the enemy come, because he's coming. Baldo, God bless you, my man. He's coming. I'm trying to tell you, he's coming. He's coming. The enemy's coming. He's coming in your family structure. He's coming in your finances. He's coming in your job. He's coming in your lack. He's coming. I done told you. I done told you he's coming. But he's more afraid of you. Ever seen them dogs that they just bark and you stomp at them, they run? They more afraid of you than you are of them. The enemy more afraid of you than you are of him. Yep. God bless you, dear heart. That's my auntie, Vivian. He's more afraid of you, but you don't even realize because you're so fearful. And the scripture said he has not given us the spirit of fear. Why are you walking? Why are you living? Why are you operating in fear when God said, I have not given you that? God has not given, for God has not given us the spirit of fear, but of power. You got it and won't use it. You that and don't even know it. Mm-hmm. You're a winner and don't know it. You're a victor, but you're acting like a victim. Oh, I'm talking to somebody. I want to encourage you. Jump in the word. I'm trying to get my pool all fixed because I'm ready to jump in. Just like I'm on jump in that pool, y'all got to jump in the word. Jump in the word, because the more you get in the more the word quickens. That means it makes alive. Makes alive. Makes alive. It makes you alive. That means your eyes come open. And when they come open, they begin to see. And they begin to understand. They begin to perceive. This thing begins to make sense. For some of us, for some of God's people, the word is so rich, but it's just foreign because you have not reached a level of maturity to be able to discern what the word is saying unto you. And sometimes folk eat them onions when they're young and they spit them out because they don't discern how good onions are for you. I was one. I'm raising my hand. But as I grew older, I learned to be able to love the flavor of the onions and what onions did for my food and what it did for, not my breath, but what it did for my body. Mm-hmm. Dear for my body. And the similarity of people, God, it is with the word. You're not able, you're not at a place because your faith is not there. But the more you build your faith by and through the word, the more you grow to a place where now the word works in your life. My goodness, time is gone. I'm excited about this thing. I want to encourage somebody. Bill, go ahead and get the shield of faith and immerse it into the word and immerse it into the water. So when the enemy comes, and I promise you he's coming, when he comes, you're ready for him. I'm ready. I'm ready. I'm ready. I got my dukes up. I'm ready. I got my word up. I'm word up. I'm ready for him. And he gonna lose this. What the Kevin said on Home Alone, when them guys come back, I'm going to be ready for them. When the enemy comes, you word yourself up, you're going to be ready for them. Father God, in the name of Jesus, Father, we honor you and thank you now, Father, for your word. My prayer, Father, is that man, that woman, that those people of God, Father, that they will build and strengthen themselves, because the enemy keep fooling them. But they're winners, Father. They're winners and not quitters. They're victors. They're not victims, Father. They're overcomers, Father. They're conquerors. Nay, they're more than conquerors, God, because you love them, Father. And so I pray, Father, a prayer of encouragement, Father, to build your people on their most holy faith, Father, that even in this you're glorified. I love you so much, Father. Know you love us greater. We'll always honor you and give your name praise. It's in Jesus' name that we pray. Amen and amen. 11250. Hey, That's on the east side of Detroit. Trinity Faith Fellowship. You don't got a place to go. Come on. We want you to come and shout with us, dance with us, and grow with us in the matchless name of Jesus. You can't do it at Trinity Faith Fellowship. There's a place over on 7 Mile near Gratiot called Glorious Grace. Amen. The word of God is going on over there. My sister and brother are there. All right, over on 6 Mile in Pelkey. Amen. Salt Mine Church. Yeah. Pastor Al Reese. Amen. Fountain of Truth is down on Chalmers, and a little bit further down is Jesus Tabernacle. Find your Bible believing church. Get there. Get some word up. Build your faith so that you become the people that God is calling for in these last and evil days. I love you so much. God loves you greater. We'll talk to you soon, is my prayer. Bye-bye.
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Praise the Lord. This is Minister Mac Reynolds, and I just stopped by to say, if you are a bishop, pastor, evangelist, minister, or just a person with a word, I invite you to come to the airwaves of 1440 AM, and together we can inform people of the time. As you can see, time is running out, and God has called us to do a job, and that job is to inform all people that time is running out and the Lord is soon to come. So come and be a part of the WMKM family so we can do the job

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0: O Lord, the way of your statutes, and I shall keep it to the end. I have to read 34 as well. Give me understanding, and I shall keep your law. Indeed, I shall observe it with my whole heart. Amen. The Lord wants to even help us, as we read from that scripture. He wants to help us to obey him. If we listen to him, we can follow his will and walk in his way. Praise the Lord. Praise God. Disobeying God is not loving him or respecting him, nor trusting him. When we disobey, we're not loving the Lord. We're not showing that we even love him. Amen. Turn with me to 1 John 4, 7 and 11. 1 John. Praise the Lord. We want to get it right. And he's telling us how we can get it right. Reading from 1 John 4, verse 7. Beloved, let us love one another, for love is of God, and everyone who loves is born of God and knows God. And the Lord is saying, if you love me, you will love even your enemy. Beloved, verse 7. Beloved, let us love one another. For love is of God, and everyone who loves is born of God and knows God. He who does not love does not know God, for God is love. There are so many people that are in the church that will openly say they hate so-and-so and hate this and hate that, this one and hate the other. And how could they do that? Because if you love God, you can't help but love others. It just comes together. Verse 8 says, he who does not love does not know God, for God is love. In this, the love of God was manifested toward us, that God has sent his only begotten Son into the world that we might live through him. See, that's the problem. Many people in the church, though they say they're born again, though they go to church, they do not allow the Lord to live through them. And the reason being, if you don't follow his commands and walk in his way, not that you're perfect, you're never going to be perfect, but if you don't do your best to follow his way and allow him to live through you, then the Lord is saying, we don't know if you, God the Father, God the Son, God the Holy Spirit, we don't know if you even know us. If you are really born again. Amen. Verse 9. In this, the love of God was manifested toward us, that God has sent his only begotten Son into the world that we might live through him. Amen. We are commanded to allow the Lord to live through us. Sorry, let me turn that around. He wants us to live through him. Amen. And we can do that if we are following his instructions, doing what he said. You can't even hate your enemy if you are following the Lord. The love of God will be written all over you if you're following the Lord and doing what he says to do. Amen. Verse 10. In this is love, not that we love God, but that he loved us and sent his son to be the propitiation for our sins. Beloved, if God so loved us, we also ought to love one another. That's the word of God. We are to love one another. And we certainly should not go around saying that we hate anybody. Doesn't matter who that person is. It doesn't matter if that person has done something wrong to you. That all of that does not matter. The Lord says to love one another. That doesn't mean you want to go and take them out to dinner or what have you, but it means that you do not have a dislike. You may not like his ways or her ways, but you are to love your neighbor as yourself. Who is my neighbor, some might ask. Your neighbor is everyone else in the world. Amen? We are to love them. Are you listening to God, some might ask? And if you will listen to the Lord, that is when he talks to you through his manual. And every Christian ought to be reading their manual. It's not the kind of book that we would run to when we have a problem. We should be reading it all the time, and then you won't have a problem. Amen. Well, you might have a problem, but that problem will not have you. You'll be in control of the problem. The Lord will give you a solution. The Lord will make a way out of no way that we could see if we are following the Lord, if we are keeping his commandments. And it's not too much for us to do. But if we don't read our Bibles, if we don't pray, well, don't, and I don't say this loosely, but people think they can do anything and still go to heaven. But that may not be so. We need to follow the Lord. We need to do what he's telling us to do as best we can. In conclusion, here's what I am suggesting. One, spend at least 30 minutes in prayer and the reading of God's word daily. At least 30 minutes in prayer and the reading of God's word daily. Number two, ask the Holy Spirit to lead and guide you every day and to witness God's voice to you. We want to hear God's voice so that we can be in the right place at the right time, doing the right thing with the right people. Amen. I'll never forget, and I have to throw this in, one spring morning. Well, it was the end of the winter. And these people got on the expressway, 400, I think it is, going to Canada. And everything was nice going. But all of a sudden, late snow came down. And there were many people that did not live that day because they had a wreck on the I-400, the road, the highway going to Canada, going to Toronto. It just dropped down. Nobody expected it. It wasn't in the weather forecast. It just came. And those people could not see. And they, the cars collided. And I just threw that in because we never know what's going to happen when we get up in the morning. We don't know. But we should be willing to show the Lord love for him by spending at least 30 minutes in prayer and the reading of his word. And then again, ask the Holy Spirit to lead and guide you every day and to witness God's voice to you. And number three, spend time each day talking about God and his scripture. And four, witness to someone about Jesus every chance you get. If it's not anything but dropping his name, do that. The Lord's name is very important. Jesus is very important. And if we do nothing else, we can say his name every chance we get. Amen. But know that God loves you, and you must show love for him if you want to be in, if you want to be doing the right thing, you'll show love for the Lord. Amen. Praise the Lord. Reading from the New King James Version.
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2: Well, good evening, good evening. How are you this evening? Are you there?
3: My brother, how about yourself?
2: Okay, all is well, all is well. I want to say hello to the listening audience. Appreciate you coming back to listen to us this week. And
4: the company was founded in Tokyo.
2: I have.
4: A
2: is that you? Oh, that is you. Tonight's show is going to be, again, in line with it being Mental Health Awareness Month, the month of May. And the information that I have this evening is for us to talk about really quick is that the key themes of May being mental health awareness, physical fitness and sports, and foster care month, there is a clear spotlight on the overall health and wellness of our communities, okay? While we should prioritize the physical and psychological health of ourselves and those around us pretty much all year long, join us in using the month to pay extra attention to those who need just a little more support, ourselves included. So I'm going to start this conversation, and I want to offer you and anyone else that wants to, you know, call in to offer their opinion. Please do. I really appreciate it. So I have pretty much two jobs. First job is that of a prevention specialist, and I speak with individuals who might have substance use challenges, primarily youth and young adults and their families, okay? That's the one part of it. The other half is I serve as a mentor. I think substance use disorder, and I think mental health, they all go hand in hand. And that's why I wanted to kind of just talk about this and share some information with the audience. Every year, well, part of my job as a mentor is to try to give information before it happens. I mean, I think that's what a mentor does. They try to give advance notice and teach individuals, it doesn't matter if they're young or old, so that they don't make the same mistakes that they made. Okay? So, right. Absolutely. So here's where I'm going with this. Even though I tell the youth and young adults that I work with at the beginning of the year, throughout the year, and well enough ahead of time, I have some students who've been calling, texting, emailing, wanting me to put together a letter for them saying that they participated in community service, because that's part of the graduation requirement. And I think it's 200 hours. But nonetheless, I tell them, you know, I have community service opportunities throughout the year, especially around the holidays. We've got some coming up this weekend. We're going to be building some wheelchair ramps and, you know, other things that go on. So if it were you and a person asked you for this community service letter, knowing that you done told them about it all year, but now all of a sudden they need that to graduate, and now it's an emergency, How would you handle that?
3: It's a little different. I'm trying to put this in the right words without sounding cruel. Why didn't you come to me when you needed it? I mean, excuse me, why didn't you come to me when you knew ahead of time you needed it instead of waiting until the last minute? Because you knew before this time came you will need it.
2: Okay.
3: But now all of a sudden you're down to that last minute, you won't come to me now. And so I'll just drop everything and just help you out.
2: So now that I'm going to be honest with you, that is my thought too. I believe, first being a parent, second being a grandparent, third being a mentor, I think it's my job to try to teach or attempt to teach these individuals responsibility and decision-making, good planning, things like that. The reason I'm up in the, well, I'm, you know what, I'm not going to even say I'm up in the air. I think I'm going to treat it like summer school. So when you don't perform throughout the year and you're trying to graduate and you're short of credits, then you go through summer school as a requirement to graduate. I think that the individuals need to work with me and get some summer experience for these hours, whether it be donating time to a community service, a church, or something like that. That's my opinion, because to me, it seems like this would help with the responsibility and the planning part of it. You know what I mean? What I don't want it to do, and the reason I really don't want to do it, is because I don't want to become an enabler. And a lot of times when individuals have substance use disorders and things like that, sometimes friends, family, whoever, they become enablers. And instead of helping the person, they're really doing more harm to the individual. So that's kind of the way I'm seeing it. Now, again, I'm that's just one point of view. If anybody thinks I'm that's not a good one, please call me and give me some help.
3: That's good, because you think about it. As you said, with the mental health issue, to help somebody or somebody, put it this way, in our mental health situation, somebody always dealing with problems, dealing with substance, dealing with whatever like that. So instead of you trying to get them help, you keep giving them money, you keep giving them alcohol, you keep giving them whatever, keep them dependent. But then you're disabling them what they need to be doing.
2: Mm-hmm.
3: So you don't give these people the opportunity to get this paperwork prior to.
2: Mm-hmm.
3: So they figure they ain't got to do it until last minute. But then they figure, well, Mother Clark will be here to give it to me at the last minute, so I ain't got to worry about it.
2: Yeah, okay.
3: That's the same thing as saying, I'm making it easy for you, and that's not the way it's supposed to be.
2: Okay. So, and just to piggyback on that, the next thing that they talk about in the article here is that, you know, make sure the mentoring is vital for mental health, as it fosters supportive relationships that reduce anxiety, which I'm not trying to cause any anxiety. I'm just trying to help educate. And then if in fact there becomes anxiety or something like that, then we're going to talk about it and we're going to understand what we need to do to cope, not turning to substances or nothing like that, but, you know, an alternative, so that as they get older, it helps them deal with potential stresses and what they may see or view as a hard time, you know? So decrease isolation and increase self-confidence. So again, you know, I through this situation as a whole, I would probably say, you know, you can do it. It's not the end of the world kind of thing. Let's talk about next steps, you know, that kind of thing there. So, okay. So I

0: part of the process that I would use to work with, you know, these individuals who are or have decided to wait until the last minute. So what they also offer here, key reasons mentoring is important for mental health, particularly in May. So what they have here is reduces isolation and anxiety. So mentors provide a crucial, stable, and trusted connection that helps individuals feel less alone in their struggles, significantly lowering anxiety levels. Mentors foster resilience by offering guidance and perspective. Mentors help mentees develop coping strategies and navigate hardships, building the resilience needed to face challenges. And I'm going to even throw decision making in there. It helps to improve self-esteem. So a mentor's encouragement can focus on personal growth, helps the individual build self-confidence and a stronger sense of purpose. Another thing they have down here is that a mentor provides a safe space. Mentoring acts as a non-judgmental outlet for expressing fears, concerns, and certain emotions. Another thing that it talks about is it's a direct impact on depression. So the research shows that 76% of young people with mentors experience fewer symptoms of depression because they have someone reliable to confide in. And I'm going to say that in addition to depression, I'm going to say there are other things that a mentor can help impact too. And even though it's not really talked about here, I'm going to talk about suicide. There are certain things that are in place for those that are contemplating suicide, but a mentor serves as someone to talk to and someone to get more comfortable with, and the chances of that not happening would be a lot better, because again, we're building confidence and we're spewing positivity into that individual. A mentor also provides accessible support. So mentoring acts as a supplement to professional care, which can be hard to access due to high demand and long wait lists. I can go with that, because I get calls frequently when there are some folks who might have experienced substance use disorders and they're living out. They don't have a home. They're trying to find shelter, trying to get in out of inclement weather, things like that. But when they call the different facilities, you know, to try to get a bed, there's nothing really available and they have to go on this wait list. Well, I mean, that's kind of hard, because you go on a wait list. When a space comes available, how are they going to get a hold of you? 9 times out of 10, there's no phone. They don't have a phone. Because if you're out and you're down on your luck and you're living on the street, it would be very surprising to me for them to have a cell phone for somebody to just call them up, you know? So basically, the idea is to nurture self-care and encourage the community to do the same. What I don't know, Brother Huff, have you or do you currently have any situations where you would call yourself a mentor?
1: Yes.
0: Okay.
1: Often.
0: Okay. Okay. Okay. Would you be willing to share anything with us?
1: I talked to a brother this morning. Because I text people all over the place. By 5 o'clock this morning, I started texting again.
0: Okay.
1: He called me at 5:30 just to confirm that I had called, and we got into a full-blown conversation about his life. He got a condition.

0: away. Him and his wife divorced and all this stuff. This is a pastor now.
1: Mm.
0: I have never seen. We got all into the conversation. He said, you have anything? He says, your word always seems to come to me at times when I need it.
1: Okay. Okay.
0: Evangelism is a type of mentoring. And the thing is, I just do it, basically put it out there, and people catch on to it and say, wow, that came at the right time. It's not, put it this way, it's not what I tend to do, but it's what they wind up using it for.
1: Okay. And I'm going to say that, and I may be using the wrong word, but I think that God or whoever a person may believe in, I think he anoints certain people to be able to do that and gives them that ability. Because, again, that's, I think, something that's needed more often than not, you know. So, yeah, definitely.
0: And you know what I've discovered out of the situation of being, quote-unquote, anointed to do this?
1: What's that?
0: Most people you sit and talk to, they get upset or they get overwhelmed by you talking to them and telling them different things, and they just break down. I never get overwhelmed.
1: Mm, okay.
0: I can sit there and listen to a person with dementia or something like that for hours.
1: Okay.
0: And never get overwhelmed by it. Most people, well, you know, I got something to do right now. I don't. I just sit there and listen to them.
1: Mm-hmm.
0: And a lot of you don't know how many people need that.
1: Oh, yeah, for sure.
0: And now being into mentoring program, you have a lot of young people and old people that will come to you and need somebody just to sit and talk to them for a long time, not just to throw them off and just say, okay, I'll call you back next week. No. I can talk to you right now.
1: For sure, for sure.
0: Also, as us being participants of Prevent the Event, like you said earlier about suicide, a person comes to you with a problem. You don't know where that problem is going, but he's contemplating on killing himself. But just to have a conversation with you and that slows the whole process down, and they come to realism, they say, well, you know, about an hour ago, of the time me and you were talking, I was going to kill myself.
1: Mm-hmm.
0: But you just took it over and just gave me a little bit more time and life because I didn't kill myself at that time frame.
1: Mm-hmm.
0: So I probably won't think about it no more.
1: Yeah, and you know what? Since you brought that up, there was a situation that happened to me today. And, you know, as a mentor, I went to support one of my students at his basketball game. And when I'm there, of course, I don't really know anybody else other than maybe him and his mom. And as it turned out, well, there's a lot of kids there, as you know. But as it turned out, I was today, I went over to Bright Hop's school in Detroit. And I went there because DPS had a partnership thank you luncheon for, you know, individuals who work with the students day in and day out in the school system as volunteers and, you know, as partners and things like that. So they went through the program and now it was time for us to go eat, right? So went up and the food was looking really good and everything, and I was looking down at it. It was, you know, it was on the table in front of me as I was standing there. And I was looking down, and I looked up at the young lady, and the young lady that was serving, and she says, would you like chicken or fish? And I said, oh, I think I'll go with the chicken, because I'm not a fish guy. And so she put the chicken on the plate. I got a roll. And then I stepped over a couple steps to the right to the next person, because like I said, they were all lined up behind this table. And that was where I got some salad. Went to the next spot. It was some kind of rice or something. I wasn't for sure, but the whole idea was the young people that were serving are the same young people that made all the food that go to Bright Hop. So
0: wow.
1: it was an opportunity for the children to shine and show all of the supporters that support the entire district what their talent is at that particular place. So I moved over to the next one, and it was some mashed potatoes or something like that. And I was looking at the food. I was not looking at the server. And I heard a voice, and he said, he was a young man. He said, "How you doing?" And me being kind of friendly and whatnot, I said, "Hey, how's it going?" I said, "How's your day?" And the young man kept looking at me, and he said, "You don't remember me, do you?" And I was like, I said, "I'm kind of embarrassed, but I do not, and I normally never forget a face." And he said, "Well, I don't know if you remember, but you came to Bray's basketball game. I play on the team with him." And I was like, "Oh, okay. I'm glad to re-meet you if I met you the first time, you know." And so he's like, yeah, I remember you. And I'm saying that to say that my supporting the mentee and his mom at his game had enough impact on somebody else for that person to remember who I was and where they knew me from. You know what I'm saying?
0: And that's how you know you're doing a good job.
1: And, well, so, you know what? Okay, I'm going to receive on what you said. But, you know, I wouldn't normally say that. But I'm just saying that mentoring makes a difference. And again, it doesn't matter if you're young or old or, you know, it doesn't matter what color you are, none of that. But again, that impact also plays a part on your mental health awareness as well. The way you feel, the support, all that type of stuff that helps provide a positive outcome. So
0: let me jump back into this and tell you why I said that means you're doing a good job. Because the person that you were talking to directly in the beginning might have been the person that you was trying to reach. But they wasn't being reached. But then somebody else outside of that conversation or somebody else that heard the conversation was being reached.
1: Okay, see, now.
0: So that means indirectly, directly, you're doing a good job.
1: Yeah, see, there you go with that anointed stuff. But, okay. But yeah, so I'm just going to encourage you and the listening audience and anyone you want to share it with is, you know, even though you might not know it or think it, you know, mentoring, it really does make a difference. Speaking positivity into people does make a difference. And like you said, it could be directly, it could be indirectly. It may be down the road, something that you don't even know is on the way, but it happens, you know, so... again, I'm going to say that's my story, and I'm sticking to it.
0: What's going to really blow your mind is when one of the older people come up to you one day and said, "Don't you remember me? You came to my class a long time ago," and you can be standing there like, okay.
1: That's probably how I sit there, because, you know, being a little older, I kind of forget things.
0: And this child, this grown man could be the owner of a Fortune 500 company. And the only way he got there because of what you said to him a long time ago.
1: Okay. Well, you know what? I'll go with that too. Okay. I'll go with that too. And again, if there is anyone in the listening audience today that may be in search of a mentor, mentoring opportunity, community service opportunity, Feel free to give us a call. Or give me a call. Give me a call at the office. I'll be there at 9 o'clock in the morning. Area code is 313-868-1340. What I do want to do before we end the show tonight, and I'll probably do it in the second half, is there's some tips and some reasons why it's always good to mentor folks on the job as well, you know. So we're going to get into some of that. We'll also, they have singled out here the 5 C's of mentoring. So we're going to talk about that. And after we do that, we're going to go ahead and sign off until next week. So what we will do, probably in about another 3 or 4 minutes, I'm going to give you an opportunity to have last words before we go to our break, Brother Huff. Anything on your mind that you might want to share?
0: God is good.
1: Oh, and the proper response is all the time.
0: All the time, God is good.
1: Yes, sir. Yes, sir. So, yeah. So as long
0: you can walk into a doctor's office these days and the doctor tell you in so many words, there's nothing else we can do on a positive note.
1: Mm-hmm. See, I'll take that too. And so you must.
0: You know, I have some orthopedic issues here with all the surgeries I've had on my knees and stuff like that.
1: Mm-hmm.
0: I went to my orthopedic doctor's office yesterday. This man hugged me and told me, "I see you in a year."
1: Oh, okay. Well, that's good.
0: Absolutely. Oh. Two for two.
1: Oh yeah, absolutely. So, like, well, you know what? I gotta say this before I get off. I found because, as you know, I have had a few health issues as well. And sometimes those things can put us in depressive states, create anxiety, and the same types of things that we've been mentioning on the show tonight. Our mental health is so important. It's so important because, again, with all these things going on and just life in general, we could easily make the wrong decision. But again, I'm going to, like I say, encourage you and everybody else listening, stay positive, stay productive, and we'll just keep on living and enjoying this time that God has given us and put us on this earth, or whoever your supreme being is. So like I said, nonetheless, what we will more than likely do, going to go to a break, and I'm going to ask our engineer to play a few selections of his choice. He normally throws down, you know, so we will see you right after the break.
2: Jesus went away to prepare a place for you and me. And he said, if I go, I'll come again. So I want to know, how long, Lord, will it be

0: Hey, I'm back. How about you, Brother Huff? You still there?
1: I love that. I love that. The Lord is all right with me. Allah, I love that.
0: Uh-huh. See, I told you my man be dropping them over here, trying to be slick with it. But it's cool. Oh, yeah. So, again, I just want to finish this up really quick. The one thing I wanted to discuss and talk about really quick is the fact that when you have employees or coworkers, it's always good to mentor them and encourage them as well as relates to their mental health. So there are certain specific impacts that are mentioned in this particular literature that I was looking at. So it states that mentoring can have on the psychological well-being and mental health of your employees certain specific impacts. The first impact is exposure to new skills. Mentorship programs motivate and expose employees to a set of new skills and knowledge. It helps them identify their self-strengths, their weaknesses, and learn how to manage work-life balance and self-doubt. And if it's a field like I'm in, when you're working with someone else, working on those things yourself only help you help that other individual. So again, that's a positive thing. Mentoring employees help them develop their careers competently. It gives them hope and optimism towards fulfilling their goals. So the second thing that it does is it helps to increase productivity. Every year, the top 1% of productive employees add about $5,000 in profits for an organization. This is a result of employee engagement. Mentoring increases employee engagement by addressing their unique needs and skills. It creates employee value, inclusion, and equity that make individuals more productive. The third item they have here is it reduces isolation. Employees that may have mental health issues that you may not know about have a tendency to self-isolate. A mentoring program creates a conducive environment for employees to open up and socialize. Mentoring builds a support system that accommodates all employees. This boosts their confidence, their respect, and trust when interacting with the management and anyone else. And as we talked about in the last bullet point, it also builds engagement. Some employees developed space between themselves, which may affect their work and their work efficiency. Mentoring brings such employees together and allows them to interact deeply and rethink their connection. Studies show that workplace friendships build engagement and improve employee performance, care, and customer relationship.
1: Number five goes real good with number two, because as it says, boost productivity. But number two, it also, number five says, boost self-confidence.
0: Okay.
1: Self-doubt and low self-esteem about an employee's ability negatively affects their mental health. For instance, employees with low self-confidence lack the motivation to apply for promotions at their workstation. Through mentoring, the employee receives encouragement that helps them rebuild their self-worth and confidence. This results in positive decisions on self-growth through practical steps.
0: What else you got for me?
1: Reduce the feeling of anxiety.
0: Okay.
1: Anxiety is a significant mental health problem among employees. It affects their well-being, ability and how they execute tasks assigned to them, employees may end up underperforming or not meeting deadlines of for given duties.
0: Okay. I've seen that.
1: Mentorship allows anxious employees to express themselves. It introduces them to new ideas that expand and develop their self-beliefs and mindsets. This helps reduce the feeling of anxiety and doubt.
0: Mm-hmm.
1: Number seven here says foster self-awareness.
0: Mm-hmm.
1: Self-awareness is a critical part of mental health. Mentors help individuals identify their strengths and weaknesses, recognizing their potential, and be accountable for their actions. Self-awareness enables employees to work through the challenges, issues. Such employees improve their time management, plan ahead, and prioritize tasks.
0: Which is the same thing I was saying about these young people who need these letters.
1: True.
0: Mm-hmm. Okay.
1: If you had did it then, you would have knew about it. If you had put your time to good use, you would have known about it then.
0: Oh, absolutely. Absolutely. You got anything else?
1: I got number eight here, improving networking.
0: Okay.
1: If I can find it, because the way I got the paperwork printed up is kind of cuckoo, but okay.
0: So the one you're talking about, it says employees with mental health.
1: Employees with mental health problems isolate themselves and relatively build work-related relationships. Mentoring brings new perspective to such employees and helps them feel a more part of the company.
0: Mm-hmm. Mm-hmm.
1: They build trust and connections within the business and themselves by sharing their diverse experiences, skills, and knowledge.
0: Okay.
1: Number nine, increased inclusion.
0: Mm-hmm.
1: Increases inclusion. 40% of employees who left their work in 2017 cited exclusion, unfairness, or mistreatment as a reason for quitting.
0: Mm.
1: Mentoring focuses on the workplace inclusion by creating and promoting diversity, equity, empathy, and acceptance. This encourages employees to call out bias without fear. Plus, it makes them feel part of the business and stand equally chance of promotions.
0: Okay. So I know this is going to sound really, really crazy, but does that make sense to you?
1: Yes, it does.
0: Yeah.
1: It does.
0: I was going to say, you know, there were when I first read it, there were some things that I read that I'm like, well, wait a minute, how does this connect? But after rereading it and looking at it and thinking about it and thinking back to some of the employees and coworkers and that where I'm at, I'm like, oh yeah, this makes total perfect sense.
1: You know, a lot of people can't deal with somebody telling them what to do. Usually somebody younger or somebody older, because if somebody older, you figure they don't know nothing. If somebody younger, you figure they don't know nothing. So why are you telling me what to do?
0: Mm-hmm.
1: And that tends to break down productivity. That tends to break down relationships and everything, because you're not working as a cohesive team,
0: mm-hmm.
1: or that well-oiled machine, as they call it, because somebody in the clock has got a broken off tooth because they don't feel like they ought to be doing this.
0: Mm-hmm.
1: And now we can't function correctly. We can't function completely because you upset.
0: Right.
1: You came to work with having a bad day. You didn't sleep well last night, you know.
0: Well, absolutely. Absolutely.
1: You don't have nobody to talk to, so what you do, you bring your problems to work.
0: And so I'm going to coin the phrase that, I don't know if you remember Pat Jones, who was on the show here before. She asked, whenever we go to a center to work with individuals who might have experienced substance use disorder, the first questions she asked is, First of all, how did you wake up today? How did you wake up today? If you woke up with a positive attitude, you're going to have a positive day.
1: I like that.
0: You know what I'm saying? You're not going to let nothing get in the way and rain on your parade. If you woke up with an attitude, then 9 times out of 10, your day is not going to be that good.
1: Because you're going to carry the attitude throughout the whole day.
0: Right. And so sometimes, and you know, when we're using substances and things like that, we're not necessarily thinking correctly. And so sometimes we have to kind of recalibrate. And that's why, you know, she does that. But and it allows an individual to take the time and say, wait a minute, let me get myself together. Let me get things together so I have a good day. You know what I'm saying? So, definitely true.
1: I like that.
0: So, with this last few minutes, I'm going to say that there was one portion on here that kind of stuck with me, and it's called the 5 C's of mentoring. It says the 5 C's of mentoring is a structured framework designed to help mentors guide mentees through complex situations, decision-making, and personal development, which are some of the things we've been talking about for the show anyway. This model helps move the mentees from identifying issues to taking action by exploring the challenges, the choices, the consequences, creative solutions, and conclusions, which makes all the sense in the world, because if you have it, you know, you think about it and you'd make a decision, what's going to be the best solution? What's going to be most creative? What's going to create the least amount of anxiety for me? You know what I'm saying? So, having said that, the first C is challenges. Identifying and defining the specific problems, issues, or goals the mentee or the individual is currently facing. So that's the first C in the 5C model. The next C is choices. Exploring the possible options, the possible strategies, and the possible paths available to overcome the identified challenges. The third C, consequences. Evaluating the potential outcomes, the pros and the cons for each choice. Because unfortunately, with any decision, there's going to be a good side and it's going to be a bad side. In most cases. Number four, creative solutions. So, brainstorming alternatives, innovate, or out-of-the-box solutions, leveraging the mentor's experience. So, in other words, pick his brain, pick her brain, because, like myself, I do not have a monopoly on good ideas or great ideas. So, there's always somebody that can suggest something else to me that might be a better option. So it doesn't make or it doesn't hurt to try it out. The fifth C in this particular structure is conclusions. Deciding on the best course of action and making a firm commitment to the next steps. So now, there are different frameworks. There are different C's as an example for this particular scenario. So they've got an alternative 5C framework, and it basically talks about, while the above is the most common session-based or structured kind of model, there's other definitions, there are other alternatives, there are other choices. So for positive youth development. The five C's are competence, confidence, connection, character, and caring. So, the five mentor competencies, in other words, to be a mentor in most cases, there are these five, what they call MCs, or mentor competencies. The first is zest. The next is teamwork. The next one is heart. The next one is grit. The last one is brains. So, okay. Basically, the primary five C's model serves to balance support, listening with challenge, which is what you were talking about earlier. You're saying, you know, sometimes you have the ability to sit and listen, which is in 99.9% of the cases, listening. Well, you say a listening ear, faithful breast. a lot of times, some individuals who claim to be mentors, they don't take the time to listen. It's like they listen to respond. And when that happens, you're kind of cutting the person off. You're not really hearing what they're saying. So therefore, that means that you won't be able to address the issue or the challenge the way it needs to be addressed because you didn't take the time to really hear them out.
1: Yeah, the part of mentoring, putting yourself in their place, where we don't have that listed?
0: No, that again, there are other attributes, too, to include that.
1: Okay.
0: And I think a person who is trying to, you know, be a mentor has to be able to have a toolbox with different resources in it.
1: There you go.
0: That allow them to shift because every situation is not going to be the same. Every person is not going to be the same. Every attitude is not going to be the same. Every challenge is not going to be the same. So in order to give this advice, the person, in my opinion, should be fairly seasoned, fairly mature, and fairly committed, which is one of the words they used, fairly committed to work with the individual that they're talking to. And again, it says that the five C's model, the first one, serves to balance support. In other words, listening with challenge, pushing for answers to empower the mentee toward better decision making. So once we get to a point where we're making better decisions, we have better outcomes. Better outcomes, better life, better lifestyle. So we have actually come to the end of our show and the end of our information. So again, hopefully some listeners got something out of it, and there are some takeaways that they'll be able to use and put in their personal toolboxes so that, you know, if they run across somebody that is in need of help or something like that, they'll be able to work with them, whatever that mental health challenge may be, or even if it's just for some advice, they'll be able to help them out. So other than that, my brother, I appreciate you. We have about a minute and a half. About a minute and a half left before.
1: I appreciate you.
0: Yeah. So, again, I forgot to mention. I hope you all had a happy Mother's Day over there, and hope everything went well. I
1: hope
0: can't.
1: You did too. Your two wives.
0: Oh, see, then you have people thinking certain ways. Cut it out. But yeah, my wife and her sister. Absolutely. And hey, that's the way it goes. Happy wife, happy life. You know what I mean?
1: I got you.
0: I can't complain. I can't complain at all. So anyway, like I said, we're about out of time. Appreciate the listening audience. Like I said, hopefully you got something. If, in fact, you have questions, you can always call me at the office. Area code is 313-868-1340. And just ask for D, ask for Carl, ask for Mr. DeAbreu, whatever you want to call me, but late for dinner. Just give me a call, 313-868-1340. And I'm thinking that we're probably at right out of about that time. Okay. Well, oh, really? Oh, I get to talk. You want to say something, Brother Huff? He said we had 30 seconds.
1: Stay prayed up. Of course, prayer helps.
0: Oh, absolutely. Absolutely. So, we have a meeting this weekend. I will give you feedback, let you know how that works out, and keep you posted, good brother. So,
1: ready, sir.
0: Oh, and also, we've got summer jobs for young people. I forgot to mention that. And you can find out about those at the same number, 868-1340. Those are summer jobs for youth and young adults, starting actually at age 13 all the way up to age 21. So if you know anybody that needs a job, we do have limited spaces. And that will be for summer employment. That will start on the first Monday after the 4th of July. That will be a a 6-week program. 6-week program. And if they do well, they'll potentially get hired in full-time employment. So something to think about, something to check out. And
1: thanks for that information, but I got a 20-year-old I need to put to work someplace. trying to help him out.
0: Okay.
1: But thanks for the information.
0: I will. So
1: thank you, sir.
0: Yes. So we're out of here. Talk to you later. See you next week.
1: All right.
0: Thank you so much.
1: All right, sir.
0: Bye.
1: All right.